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4: Fox News, I'm Roxanne Evans. A major shakeup in the White House. President Trump says Press Secretary Karoline Leavitt will leave her post.
5: She is the youngest press secretary in history. The president in his post seems to indicate as well that she will continue to play a role as an outside advisor.
4: That's Fox's Jackie Heinrich. 11 people under arrest. Attorney General Todd Blanch cracking down on marriage fraud schemes involving Chinese nationals.
6: Chinese nationals would pay these facilitators as much as $100,000 for assistance in obtaining a marriage, which then allowed them to apply for a green card.
4: In Wisconsin, David Crowley edged out progressive Francesca Hong. He'll face Republican Tom Tiffany for governor. And in South Carolina, Republicans Darlene Graham and Ralph Norman head to a Senate runoff in August. 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
10: All right, when we come back, all things Simple Man Bill O'Reilly, a blockbuster investigative report by John Solomon. Oh, the government was trying to propagandize against him, Greg Jarrett and Fox. 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
1: Hey, coming up on the show this weekend, don't miss it, another round of primaries and more progressive Democrats moving to the general election in November. 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And it's all right here.
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3: Fox News, I'm Ted Lindner. President Trump announcing today White House Press Secretary Karoline Leavitt's leaving her position to spend more time with her family. Former senior counselor to the president, Kellyanne Conway, who served in the first Trump administration on Fox Tonight, says that Karoline's time in the White House has been historic.
4: She will go down as one of the best White House press secretaries, definitely for her work behind the podium, but her work behind the scenes that the public doesn't always see.
3: Secretary Leavitt is expected to continue a relationship with the president from an outside advisor role. And the U.S. military is on track to pull all of its forces out of Iraq by the end of September, marking the end of a presence that started with the March 2003 invasion against Saddam Hussein. U.S. troops pulled out of bases in most areas of Iraq last year, but maintained a presence in the semi-autonomous northern Kurdish region. 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

0: right, let's get back to our phones. Our number's toll-free. It's 800-941-SHAWN if you want to join us. Let us say hello to Doug in Texas. God bless Texas. Doug, what's happening?
1: Hi, Sean. How are you?
0: I'm good. How are you? You don't sound like you're from Texas, dude. You sound like you're from New York.
1: I am from New York, and I was going to say to Linda, don't ever lose that accent. It's awesome. I'm never going to lose my accent. So
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3: Fox News, I'm Chris DeMeo. White House Press Secretary Karoline Leavitt announces she's stepping down. President Trump reacting on Truth Social.
4: President Trump announcing one of my most trusted aides, Karoline Leavitt, will be departing her role at the end of the month so she can spend more time with her beautiful young children and family, a decision I totally understand and respect.
3: Fox's Jackie Heinrich at the White House. Two students are injured after a shooting at a high school in Georgia Wednesday.
5: There was a group of students inside the bathroom and a verbal altercation took place between two of the students. That verbal altercation quickly escalated into a physical altercation.
3: Houston County Sheriff Matt Moulton, the suspect is in custody. Stocks finishing the day mixed. The Dow finishing down 21 points. The Nasdaq finished up 143 points. The S&P ending up 20. 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

0: Sean, are you joining us today? Or would you like me to host for you again? 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
4: News. I'm Ted Linder. New reports show President Trump's trade agenda is bringing jobs back to the states. Commerce Secretary Howard Lutnick telling Fox Business's Kudlow the president's tariffs work.
5: These tariffs protecting American manufacturing jobs, building and constructing those jobs. This is where we're going. And you know what the key is? We're going to have to train young people for these high-tech jobs.
4: Critics of the tariffs claim they only raise costs. President Trump announcing on Wednesday that White House Press Secretary Karoline Leavitt's leaving her position to spend more time with her family. Former senior counselor to the president, Kellyanne Conway, says Karoline's time in the White House was historic.
6: She will go down as one of the best White House press secretaries, definitely for her work behind the podium, but her work behind the scenes that the public doesn't always see.
4: Secretary Leavitt expected to continue a relationship with the president with an outside advisor role. America's listening to Fox News.
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5: All right, when we come back, all things Simple Man Bill O'Reilly, a blockbuster investigative report by John Solomon. Oh, the government was trying to propagandize against him, Greg Jarrett and Fox. 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

0: We are Red Eye Radio. He is Eric Carlin. I'm Gary McNamara. Okay, I think I know what you're going to say because I said right before we went out about the Democrat pollsters or the mainstream or Democrat pollsters, for example, in these the Hong race that were off so much. Said who would buy this? And you said I would answer
1: other activists.
0: Yeah, exactly.
1: Yeah, there are very you know they're everywhere. It really is like Fight Club. You know, we're all Tyler Durden. It's, you know, that's basically their game.
0: Yeah. So you can take the music down. Thanks. Yeah, we're just early on that.
1: Oh, I looked up at the seconds on the clock.
0: I heard the music and looked up and I go, I think we have another minute.
1: That was just a dry run.
0: Oh, can I do what a talent would do?
1: What's that?
0: Ron, get your act together. There you go.
1: This is a national radio show.
0: National radio show. Let's get it together. We can be like the stories of Howard Stern with his crew.
1: We've got dozens of listeners.
0: Fire that man.
1: We've got tens and tens of listeners.
0: Yes. So your point was other activists would
1: be the ones. Right. Because they know how it's going to work out. Right.
0: Yes. Always remember, respect the talent.
1: That's right. And don't distract them.
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6: Fox News, I'm Chris DeMeo. White House Press Secretary Karoline Leavitt is leaving.
7: In a social media post, Leavitt says since returning to the White House following the birth of her second child in May, she has felt she cannot be the best mom her two young children deserve while devoting the constant time, energy, and attention required of the White House Press Secretary.
6: Fox's Jared Halpern, Leavitt will step down at the end of the month. Two people are dead after a military helicopter crash in Salado, Texas, near Fort Hood. Cliff Coleman, spokesperson for the Bell County Sheriff's Office, says it didn't hit any homes or structures in the area.
8: It was crashed into a field. You could tell it was a violent crash.
6: The crash did spark a wildfire. Evacuations have been ordered. One winner in Wednesday night's $1 billion Powerball drawing. The winning ticket sold in Illinois. And stocks finishing mixed on Wednesday. 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

0: other voting, right? 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It's, you know, they're too far behind and your vote really won't change anything or whatever. But if there's any manipulation of their methodology to that effect, that right there to me is fraud. And if it's not that, then your methodology is flawed and it's not improving in many cases with a number of these pollsters. Why?
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8: Help wanted at the White House. I'm Chris DeMeo, Fox News. White House Press Secretary Karoline Leavitt will be stepping down and stepping back from the podium at the end of this month to spend more time with her family.
9: The incredible 28-year-old Leavitt rose from, frankly, just a campaign surrogate, going all the way up to the role of 2024 National Press Secretary before becoming the youngest White House Press Secretary in history. During her uniquely strong tenure as press secretary, Leavitt balanced a 24/7 work schedule with being a wife and a mother, even returning to work after the birth of her second child this past May. A true juggling act. She realized that she couldn't give both her young children and her role as the press secretary all the time that each demands.
8: That's Fox's Kevin Cork in Washington.

0: We are Red Eye Radio. He is Eric Cronin. I'm Gary McNamara. Finally looking at the inflation report.
1: Yeah.
0: Both the June and July moderations came largely because of the easing of the energy index, which is down 7% from its May historical peak. Problem is crude oil has jumped another 10% over the past week. As I said, I paid the highest for gasoline that I think I paid so far since the war started just last night. They said that poses problems for the August CPI. A key ingredient in the inflation run has been shelter. Some good news there, though. The shelter index, which comprises about one-third of the CPI weighting, has risen just 0.1% in the past 2 months, providing hope as well, except much of the work in that regard has been done by the sharp decline in the lodging. Okay, where is it? Okay, I'll have to get...
2: Lodging what, industry?
0: It says lodging industry,
2: yeah.
0: I mean, I just didn't print that part for me.
2: Yeah.
0: So there we are with inflation. Mm. But not necessarily bad news.
2: No.
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7: Fox News. I'm Ted Lindner. President Trump announcing White House Press Secretary Caroline Leavitt is leaving her position to spend more time with her family. Former senior counsel to the president, Kellyanne Conway, on Fox on Wednesday night said that Caroline Leavitt's time in the White House has been historic.
8: She will go down as one of the best White House press secretaries, definitely for her work behind the podium, but her work behind the scenes that the public doesn't always see.
7: Secretary Leavitt expected to continue a relationship with the president as an outside advisor. And a Powerball player in Illinois has won the $1.04 billion jackpot Wednesday night, the game's largest grand prize of the year. The winning numbers, 4, 26, 66, 67, 69, and the red Powerball of 9. The Prairie State ticket holder, who has yet to be identified, can choose between the $1 billion prize or a one-time $450.5 million cash payout before taxes. 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

0: We are Red Eye Radio. He is Eric Carlin. I'm Gary McNamara. Okay, I think I know what you're going to say because I had said right before we went out about the Democrat pollsters or the mainstream or Democrat pollsters, for example, in these the Hong race that were off so much. Said who would buy this? And you said I would answer
1: other activists.
0: Yeah, exactly.
1: Yeah, there are very they're everywhere. It really is like Fight Club. You know, we're all Tyler Durden. It's that's basically their game.
0: Yeah. So you can take the music down. Thanks. Yeah, we're just early on that.
1: Oh, I looked up at the seconds on the clock.
0: I heard the music and looked up and I go, I think we have another minute.
1: That was just a dry run.
0: Oh, can I do what a talent would do?
1: What's that?
0: Run, get your act together. There you go.
1: This is a national radio show.
0: National radio show. Let's get it together. We can be like the stories of Howard Stern with his crew.
1: We've got dozens of listeners.
0: Fire that man.
1: We've got tens and tens of listeners.
0: Yes. So your point was other activists would vote.
1: Yeah, other activists would be the ones. Right. Because they know how it's going to work out. Right.
0: Yes. Always remember, respect the talent.
1: That's right. And don't destroy.
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6: News. I'm Ted Lindner. A Powerball player in Illinois has won the $1.04 billion jackpot Wednesday night, the game's largest grand prize of 2026 so far. The winning numbers drawn 4, 26, 66, 67, 69, and the red Powerball 9. The Prairie State ticket holder who has yet to be identified can choose between the $1 billion prize or a one-time $450.5 million cash payout before taxes. The Wednesday night jackpot win broke a 44-drawing dry spell. President Trump announcing Wednesday White House Press Secretary Karoline Leavitt's leaving her position to spend more time with her family. Former senior counselor to the president, Kellyanne Conway, says that Karoline Leavitt's time in the White House was historic.
7: She will go down as one of the best White House press secretaries, definitely for her work behind the podium, but her work behind the scenes that the public doesn't always see.
6: Leavitt is expected to continue a relationship with the president as an outside advisor. 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
1: 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I'm John Trout. This is Westwood One.

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3: This is America in the Morning from Westwood One. Good morning, I'm John Trout. It's Thursday, August 13th, 2026. Here's what's coming up on America in the Morning.
4: Moderate Democrat David Crowley has won the primary for governor in Wisconsin.
5: I stand before the people of Wisconsin after we rose from the ashes.
4: I'm Donna Warder.
6: New charges against the top authority on white extremism.
7: I think white supremacy is, you know, one of the worst things mankind has come up with.
6: I'm Richard Johnson.
8: White House Press Secretary Caroline Leavitt is leaving her post at the end of August. I'm Jennifer King.
9: A deadly military helicopter crash in Texas.
10: You could tell it was a violent crash.
9: I'm Clayton Neville.
11: President Trump has been sued in federal court to stop him from making money off early exclusive access to his post on U.S. policy. I'm Mike Hempen.
12: The Los Angeles Lakers are being sold to businessmen Josh Kushner and Bob Iger for $12.5 billion. I'm Marcela Sanchez.
3: All ahead on America in the Morning. It's 7 after. The candidate who at one point in the primary dropped out of the race later announced he was rejoining the race and was a distant second to a Democrat socialist in polling just days before Tuesday's primary has eked out a 0.5 of 1% percentage point victory to become the Democrat nominee for governor in swing state Wisconsin. Correspondent Donna Warder reports it didn't take long for David Crowley, the moderate Milwaukee County executive, to mend fences with Francesca Hong, the Democrat socialist that many believed would win her party's nomination by a wide margin.
5: Today I stand before the people of Wisconsin after we rose from the ashes. After we rebuilt this campaign with purpose, and after people of Wisconsin decided that the bright future that working Wisconsin families deserve is worth fighting for. Today, I stand before you filled with gratitude, with humility, and hope as I formally accept the Democratic nomination to be the next governor of the great state of Wisconsin.
4: Moderate Democrat David Crowley has won the primary for governor in Wisconsin, beating Democratic socialist Francesca Hong, who was hoping to ride the wave of recent victories by progressive candidates.
13: I am so deeply, deeply grateful to my core for how hard you have all fought.
4: Audio courtesy of WISN.
5: And I especially want to thank Representative Francesca Hong. Her campaign reminded people across Wisconsin that there are no long shots when it comes to believing in a better future and fighting to expand opportunities to every family. That kind of passion, it strengthens our democracy. And I look forward to earning their support and everyone who participated in this campaign as we move forward together.
4: Crowley is vying to become Wisconsin's first black governor. And in November, he'll face Republican Tom Tiffany, currently a U.S. representative endorsed by President Donald Trump.
14: Stand with me as we fight for better schools and safer communities. Stand with me as we protect the Wisconsin way of life. And stand with me as we move Wisconsin forward.
4: I'm Donna Warder.
3: The Justice Department has filed a new indictment against Heidi Barrick, a former top official for the Southern Poverty Law Center. Correspondent Rich Johnson reports the government contends that instead of fighting racism, Barrick was fueling money to racists.
6: Heidi Barrick spent 20 years with the SPLC and frequently commented on hate crimes, like Wade Michael Page's attack on a Sikh temple near Milwaukee.
15: He's well known to us and has a long track record in the hate movement.
6: Or Dylan Roof, who killed 9 worshipers in a black church in Charleston, South Carolina.
15: It was when he typed black on white crime into Google in the summer of 2013, that he basically went down a rabbit hole of nothing but white supremacist material.
6: And she made frequent media appearances expanding on her bedrock belief.
7: I think white supremacy is, you know, one of the worst things mankind has come up with.
6: Before leaving the SPLC in 2019, she ran the group's intelligence project, which used paid informants inside supremacist groups. And the destination of that money is behind the government's case, according to Attorney General Todd Blanche.
16: This individual participated in the scheme as alleged. I believe she was part of the effort to open bank accounts in completely fictitious companies' names and make payments that to individuals for reasons that were not that they were not accurate as described.
6: The indictment accuses Barrick of wire fraud, lying to a bank, and concealing money laundering as she funneled money to white supremacists. One key allegation is that more than $1 million went to a member of the neo-Nazi National Alliance with whom she had a romantic relationship. After her arrest in Riverside, California, Barrick's attorney, Michael Proctor, called the case meritless and politically motivated. He argued that she was targeted because of her work against the KKK, neo-Nazis, and other white supremacist groups. Barrick was released without bail and ordered to appear in court in Alabama, where the case is being heard. I'm Richard Johnson.
3: 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It's 12 after. The White House press secretary leaves her post. That and more when America in the Morning continues after these messages.
17: My whole identity had been wrapped up in being a soldier. 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
3: Welcome back. Here with America in the Morning with reports on some heavy rain expected in parts of the nation today. Here's AccuWeather.com meteorologist LaTroy Thornton.
4: Yet another round of downpours is in store for some already hard-hit areas this week, with today's highest chance for numerous showers and storms extending from southeastern Minnesota and northern Iowa, south and east through northern portions of Illinois and Indiana. However, there may be another drenching downpour to the south of those areas from southwestern Ohio and central Illinois and Indiana across southern Iowa and into northern Missouri. This also includes a zone where thunderstorms may turn severe today and into tonight with damaging winds, and AccuWeather severe weather experts are watching a zone around the Nebraska-Kansas border and eastward from central Iowa to central Missouri, and as far to the east as north-central Kentucky and southwestern Ohio for the highest risk for some gusty storms today. The chance for some wet weather extends to both the southeast and the northeast of those areas today, with an afternoon thunderstorm around from West Virginia and much of Virginia southward through the Carolinas, mainly eastern portions of both Tennessee and Alabama, and southeastward through Georgia toward mainly the Atlantic coast of Florida. In the northeast, much of the shower and thunderstorm coverage may end up near the Canadian border with New York and New England, but there could still be at least a spotty thunderstorm around for much of western Pennsylvania, upstate New York, and into southern New England. The risk for afternoon monsoon thunderstorms continues from Nevada through the Four Corners states and northward into Wyoming and Montana. Morning thunderstorms may be a bit more numerous from Montana into the Dakotas, though, with generally dry conditions for today near and along the west coast. In Billings, Montana, today brings clouds and a thunderstorm, the high just 74. For Dallas, today brings sunshine and near record heat as well, the high 102. That's the nation's weather. I'm AccuWeather.com meteorologist LaTroy Thornton.
3: 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A high-profile exit from the West Wing as Caroline Leavitt is stepping down from her spokesperson role. Correspondent Jennifer King reports on the youngest ever White House press secretary in U.S. history leaving her post. Audio courtesy Fox News.
5: Her job that she has performed as White House press secretary, the word exemplary doesn't even begin to cover it. She has served this president so well, this administration so well, this country so well, and very importantly, she's been a role model to millions and millions of young women all across this country.
8: White House press secretary Caroline Leavitt is leaving her post at the end of August to spend more time with her young family after the recent birth of her second child. As he announced her departure, President Trump described her as one of his most trusted aides, saying she would continue to be one of his top outside advisors and an influential voice within the Republican Party. In a social media post, Leavitt called it a bittersweet decision and that she felt in her heart she cannot be the best mom her two young children deserve while devoting the constant time, energy, and attention required of the White House press secretary. Leavitt served the president as a press aide during his first term in the White House and is the youngest person to hold the role of press secretary at age 28. I'm Jennifer King.
3: Two members of the U.S. military are dead and an investigation underway following the crash of an Army helicopter in Texas. Correspondent Clayton Neville reports from the Lone Star State.
9: Two people are dead after an AH-64 military helicopter went down in a field in Salado, Texas, near Military Base Fort Hood.
10: It was it crashed into a field. You could tell it was a violent crash.
9: Cliff Coleman's with the Bell County Sheriff's Office and says that fire crews responded to an out-of-control wildfire believed to have been sparked by the crash.
10: It's the Salado Fire Department, the East Side Fire Department, the West Side Fire Department, and the Gerald Fire Department have all responded to this.
9: Authorities say no homes or structures were hit in the crash, but residents near the site were evacuated because of the fire. A military official tells the Associated Press that the Apache was on a routine training flight when it went down. The cause of that crash under investigation. I'm Clayton Neville.
3: It's 20 past. Inflation increases and the latest from Wall Street. Business news is next when America in the Morning returns after these messages.
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3: It's 20 after. America in the Morning continues. Despite a better-than-expected earnings report and a revenue forecast that sailed past estimates, Cisco shares dropped in extended trading Wednesday. Entering the fiscal fourth quarter report, Wall Street had turned bullish on Cisco, pushing the stock up more than 60% this year and about 8% this month on optimism that the networking company would start playing a bigger role in the artificial intelligence boom. According to CNBC, Cisco's numbers suggest that's happening, even though the stock traded lower on the report. The two-day losing streak this week came to an end on Wall Street, but it was still a mixed market, with the Dow Jones Industrial Average losing ground. The S&P 500 and the NASDAQ led the way with gains. Stocks in the artificial intelligence technology business helped lead the way after strong profit reports bolstered hopes they can continue to deliver big enough growth to justify the huge gains their prices have made. And they were led by Supermicrocomputer, which sells servers and other equipment, reporting earnings per share that were 84% higher than what analysts were expecting. Seth Soutell has more from Wall Street.
15: I'm Seth Soutell, and this is the AP Markets Report. Stocks ended just shy of a record on Wall Street after several AI stocks reported better-than-expected growth for the spring. The S&P 500 rose 0.3% Wednesday. It was the first gain for the index since it set an all-time high on Friday. The Dow slipped 21 points, that's less than 0.1%. The NASDAQ Composite climbed 0.5%. NVIDIA and Supermicrocomputer helped lead the way, following the latest signs that businesses continue to spend big money on AI infrastructure. The government reported that inflation improved a bit last month. That helped send Treasury yields lower in the bond market. The yield on the 10-year Treasury fell to 4.67%. Seth Soutell, New York.
3: The report on inflation weighed on Wall Street, showing that despite a mild increase, there are still concerns to watch out for.
16: Inflation has been pushed higher by a series of shocks to the economy, tariffs imposed last spring, higher gas prices, and a surge in investment of artificial intelligence infrastructure that has boosted computer chip prices.
3: Correspondent Lisa Dwyer, with what was a mild inflation report, it's now believed the Federal Reserve will likely leave interest rates where they are when they meet in September. According to USA Today, two Popeyes customers in Texas are suing the fast food chain and its parent company for $1.5 million after allegedly finding a condom-like object inside a piece of fried chicken. Popeyes says it was likely a restaurant glove that fell into the batter. They say regardless, it's not acceptable, so they issued a refund and an apology to the guest. And quote, this does not reflect the excellent experience we strive to deliver at Popeyes. End quote. It's 24 after. When we return on America in the Morning, NBA franchise sold again after these messages.
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3: 26 after, you're with America in the Morning. Two media groups sue in an attempt to block Trump media from charging for early access to the president's policy posts on Truth Social. Following the case, correspondent Mike Hempen.
20: President Trump has been sued in federal court to stop him from making money off early exclusive access to his post on U.S. policy on his own Truth Social platform. The lawsuit has been brought by two media groups, Freedom of the Press Foundation and The Intercept. It alleges that Trump's deal with the media firm to post first on his site violates the Constitution. Trump Media and Technology started charging Wall Street firms as much as $100,000 a month for a new service allowing early access to the president's posts so they can trade off them. Truth Social says the lawsuit is an attempt by left-wing activists to silence the president. I'm Mike Hempen.
3: Here's a slam dunk. For the second time in about 14 months, the NBA's most valuable franchise has been sold. And for the second time, it was for a record-breaking price. Correspondent Marcela Sanchez reports.
21: The Los Angeles Lakers are being sold to businessmen Josh Kushner and Bob Iger for $12.5 billion, the second time in just over a year. This was according to a person familiar with the terms who spoke to the Associated Press on condition of anonymity. The sale, first reported by ESPN, still needs approval from the NBA's Board of Governors, and that process can take several weeks. The Lakers were valued at $10 billion last year when Mark Walter purchased a controlling stake from the Buss family. Kushner and Iger had also been involved in trying to get an expansion team for Las Vegas. But by buying the Lakers, the two do not have to wait for that decision. If it happens, expansion could take place in the 2028-29 season. I'm Marcela Sanchez.
3: America in the Morning for Thursday, August 13th, 2026 is produced by Jeff McKay. I'm John Trout. This is Westwood One.
22: So what are we doing for the commercial?
23: I'm not sure. Let's ask Charlie.
24: Hey, Charlie, what are we doing for the commercial?
25: I have an idea. Come on. Merry Christmas from All Star Butte.
23: It's August. It's 100 degrees outside.
25: 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What are you, the Grinch? People don't have to wait till the end of the year to get a great deal.
23: Say that.
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4: Louisiana Radio Network, I'm John Burns. A new poll finds Louisianans like talking politics. Here's Jeff Palermo.
5: The survey of 1,000 Louisiana residents conducted by LSU's Public Policy Research Lab and the Public Affairs Research Council found that 26% of respondents like talking government and politics with others every day, and another 30% said they like to do it a few times a week. Michael DeRestel, director of the Riley Center, says what was good to see is that 91% of the respondents believe in free speech regardless of political belief.
6: Louisianans really, really respect free speech, right?
5: But 14% said violence can be justified to achieve political goals.
6: We'd like to see that number smaller, obviously.
5: I'm Jeff Palermo.
4: A 69-year-old man in Opelousas is dead after police say he was attacked by two dogs early yesterday morning. We're told the dog's owner has been charged with negligent homicide. Louisiana Radio Network.
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3: This is America in the Morning from Westwood One. Coming up this half hour.
11: A surrogate mother delivers a baby in Texas after the parents requested an abortion. I'm Clayton Neville.
12: Immigration and Customs Enforcement is planning to give officers patrol gloves that can deliver painful electric shocks through the skin. I'm Jennifer King.
22: U.S. inflation slowed last month. Consumer prices rose 3.4% in July from a year ago. I'm Lisa Dwyer.
27: Three people, including a child, are dead after a deadly attack at a Minnesota daycare. I'm Sue Aller.
31: 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I'm the new old tech guy, Chuck Palm.
32: Nick Reiner has been indicted by a grand jury in the murder of his parents. I'm Kevin Carr.
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3: You're with America in the Morning, 2 weeks into August, and more severe weather on the horizon. Here's AccuWeather.com meteorologist LaTroy Thornton.
13: A stalled front hanging over the center of the nation will be the focus for today's severe weather risk, with a largely west-to-east zone extending from far northeastern Colorado eastward through the I-80 corridor of Nebraska and Iowa, then south of I-80 from Illinois to western Ohio, and near and north of I-70 from Kansas through Kentucky, facing the risk for thunderstorms that may bring localized damaging wind gusts of at least 60 to 70 miles per hour, as well as the potential for flash flooding today and into tonight. Of course, this comes after days of drenching storms at times brought very strong wind gusts and intense downpours to some of these same areas, with a large swath of the Midwest and Ohio Valley likely ending up with total rainfall of at least 2 to 4 inches this week after today's wet weather, and total rain of 4 to 8 inches for some from northeastern Indiana to West Virginia. To the south of there, the risk for at least a spotty afternoon thunderstorm extends from Virginia and into parts of the Carolinas, as well as mainly eastern Tennessee and Alabama, much of Georgia, even portions of Florida, with a heat wave expected over much of the south through early next week, likely to bring high temperatures of 8 to 12 degrees above historical averages, which should be enough to challenge daily record highs at times. The risk for a thunderstorm also extends from the Dakotas westward into Montana, with monsoon thunderstorm activity looking to remain rather widespread across the interior west today, including places from Wyoming south and west through the Four Corner states, as well as much of Nevada and even in and around the Sierra Nevada mountains of California. The west coast has a dry Thursday in store, with mainly afternoon thunderstorm activity in the northeast from western and central Pennsylvania through much of upstate New York and especially across northern portions of New England. That's the weather across America. I'm AccuWeather.com meteorologist LaTroy Thornton.
3: 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The baby of a California couple has been born in Texas. Correspondent Clayton Neville has the latest on the legal process and a move by the Texas Attorney General to protect the baby.
14: Baby Gabriel was born in Dallas County after his surrogate mother, McKenna West, refused to abort him after being asked to do so by the parents. Their request came after a prenatal diagnosis of hypoplastic left heart syndrome. That's a rare and serious congenital heart condition in which the left side of the heart is underdeveloped. West is pro-life and didn't want to abort the baby, despite the fact that she signed a contract with the parents saying they could terminate the pregnancy. She shared her story with the Megyn Kelly Show.
15: Yeah, going into this, we had talked about it when we first met, and I asked them kind of their views on termination, and it was a reassuring conversation that really they wanted a baby. They weren't exactly sure what decision they would make if something came up, but they ultimately just wanted to be parents, and so I felt confident moving forward with them that termination would not be their first choice.
14: She told SiriusXM the request was jarring.
15: Thankfully, my brother was, it was put on his heart to call me and just speak hope and courage into me. And he and his wife even offered to adopt this baby if it meant me not having to go through this late-term abortion.
14: Earlier this week, Texas Attorney General Ken Paxton intervened in the case, securing an emergency court order requiring UT Southwestern Medical Center and Children's Medical in Dallas to provide Gabriel with life-saving, medically necessary care. He was born the next day. Under the order, West is not allowed to have contact with Gabriel after birth, and the intended parents can't make medical decisions for the child under the court's terms. Doctors say without intervention, baby Gabriel's condition is typically fatal within days of birth, but surgery brings a chance of survival. Gabriel was immediately admitted to the NICU after he was born and is expected to undergo three-stage surgeries. Meanwhile, the legal process is still playing out. I'm Clayton Neville.
3: The Department of Homeland Security is looking to purchase electric shock gloves for U.S. Immigration and Customs Enforcement officers in the field. Correspondent Jennifer King reports on the GLOVE, which stands for Generated Low Output Voltage Emitter, described as a de-escalation device, like a taser, but for New York Governor Kathy Hochul and New York State Attorney General Letitia James. The devices, if used by ICE agents, could violate state law and expose agents to legal consequences. Audio courtesy compliant technologies.
0: Hey, Officer Jones.
2: I'm not leaving. Just get out of my face.
0: Listen.
2: I'm not leaving.
0: Calm down.
2: No.
0: Calm down. Listen, sir. Calm down. Get on the ground. Get your arm out. Get your arm out. Get it out. Get your feet out. Do not resist me. You understand?
2: Sir.
0: Do not resist me. Do you understand me?
2: Sir.
0: Bring the headphone on your back. Give me the hand.
12: Immigration and Customs Enforcement is planning to give officers patrol gloves made by Compliant Technologies LLC that, when a button is pressed, can deliver painful electric shocks through the skin.
5: We're reviewing the RFP at this point in time, but it appears to be arbitrary and capricious. It appears to be in violation of a number of laws, including our Constitution, the Administrative Procedure Act. But we are reviewing right now the RFP.
12: New York Attorney General Letitia James warned about misuse of the devices.
5: Of course we are outraged. And in the event that a New Yorker is injured as a result of these gloves, obviously there will be a private right of action, as well as action from the state of New York. You can best be assured of that.
12: The size of the purchase, $10 to $20 million, suggests that ICE plans to give the gloves to most or all of its officers.
6: Appears to me on its face to be a violation of civil rights to cause that kind of physical harm to an individual, regardless of what the offense may be.
12: ICE says they want to be sure their officers in the field have the tools they need. I'm Jennifer King.
3: It was a daycare center that turned into a house of horrors in Minnesota. Police on Wednesday say a man, woman, and child are dead in what's being investigated as a potential murder-suicide, and another killing appears to be related to the case. Sue Aller has the story.
16: Tragedy took place in Minnesota early Wednesday morning. Police say a fatal stabbing in Burnsville is connected to a triple murder-suicide at a Hopkins daycare, bringing the total to four deaths. Investigators say a man stabbed a 78-year-old relative in Burnsville, then killed his wife and 7-year-old daughter at their in-home daycare business in Hopkins before turning the gun on himself. Burnsville Police Chief Matt Smith confirmed the connection on KMSP Fox 9 between the two cases.
17: Based on work between our officers and investigators with the Hopkins Police Department, we believe this tragedy and the tragedy in Hopkins are linked.
16: Hopkins Police Chief Brett Johnson says there were other children present when the incident took place.
17: Six other children at that time were present in the daycare, and they were all safely evacuated and physically unharmed and swiftly reunited with their families.
16: The community is struggling to make sense of the tragedy. Neighbor Tasha Leals spoke to KSTP-TV and says she never expected this.
18: I don't understand what happened. He was so sweet. No.
16: Others are thinking of the children who witnessed the aftermath. Neighbor Jean Healy also spoke to KSTP-TV.
19: Those poor kids, oh my God, just trauma.
16: Police say there is no ongoing threat to the public, though a full timeline and motive are still under investigation. I'm Sue Aller.
3: 17 till. When we return on America in the Morning, Mike Lindell, the MyPillow guy, will not lay down on political defeat. When America in the Morning continues after these messages.
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3: It's 15 till. Welcome back. You're with America in the Morning. Mike Lindell, the MyPillow salesman and President Trump supporter, has refused to concede defeat in Minnesota's Republican gubernatorial primary, despite trailing by a double-digit margin in the morning after polls closed. The race was called by multiple media outlets late Tuesday for Lisa DeMuth, the Minnesota House Speaker, who was ahead by nearly 11 percentage points when all the votes were counted. Lindell, who denied the results of the 2020 presidential election and was endorsed by President Trump, told reporters he was convinced the numbers didn't add up correctly based on the final batch of votes, questioned Minnesota's computerized voting system, suggested there were voting irregularities, and said that all elections should be conducted by paper ballot. DeMuth will now face Senator Amy Klobuchar, who won the Democrat primary by a landslide. The winner of that election will become Minnesota's first ever woman governor. Shifting gears, the government's report on inflation showed that in July, the numbers were better than the previous month. Correspondent Lisa Dwyer explains.
9: U.S. inflation slowed last month. Consumer prices rose 3.4% in July from a year ago, down slightly from 3.5% in June. But inflation is still higher than before the Iran war began in February, when it was 2.4%. Inflation has been pushed higher by a series of shocks to the economy, tariffs imposed last spring, higher gas prices, and a surge in investment of artificial intelligence infrastructure that has boosted computer chip prices. The key question for the inflation fighters at the Fed and for consumers struggling with high gas and grocery prices is how quickly those one-time effects will fade. I'm Lisa Dwyer.
3: Ukraine President Volodymyr Zelensky says Ukrainian anti-ship missiles and drones have blitzed a major Russian naval base. Correspondent Charles de Ledesma reports this after Ukraine, the day before, targeted with drones one of Russia's largest refineries nearly 900 miles from the front lines.
10: President Volodymyr Zelensky says the unique nighttime operation targets a major naval base on the Black Sea coast, the attack striking air defenses, piers, and other port infrastructure in the Krasnodar region city with hundreds of Ukrainian drones, while the Russian Defense Ministry in Moscow says air defenses had downed more than 500 of the pilotless munitions. Cutting-edge drones developed by Kyiv have repeatedly targeted Russian ships in the Black Sea region, including warships and oil tankers. Both countries have Black Sea shorelines. Moreover, Ukraine's fleet has succeeded in limiting the movements of Russia's once dominant Black Sea Navy, Kyiv officials say, in one of the country's biggest accomplishments of the war. I'm Charles de Ledesma.
3: Sky watchers across the northern hemisphere got a chance to see the moon take a bite out of the sun on Wednesday. The total solar eclipse swept across Greenland, Iceland, northern Russia, the Atlantic Ocean, Spain, and a small part of Portugal. While the partial solar eclipse was visible across a much wider portion of the northern hemisphere, including some parts of the northern and eastern United States and most of Canada, millions of people crowded in cities and towns in Spain. Hundreds turned out in Reykjavik, despite clouds, to view the darkness, but also paid a hefty price where hotel rooms averaged over $1,000 as Icelanders prepared for their first total solar eclipse since 1954 and the first visible from the capital since 1433. Well, back here on Earth, hackers broke into Valve's shipping partner and stole real delivery data for Stream hardware buyers, and scammers are already using it to run convincing follow-up scams. The new old tech guy, Chuck Palm, has more on the story.
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11: Make it 9 straight wins for the Rays after their 8-4 victory over the A's. Liam Hicks hit a 3-run homer. Drew Rasmussen won his 12th. And Tampa Bay nosed ahead of Milwaukee for the best record in the big leagues. Padres scored twice in the 11th to edge the Brewers 4-3. The Dads have won 5 in a row. Alex Bregman's first career 3-homer game led the Cubs to a 12-6 romp over the Nationals.
13: Was consistent with the mechanics and was in a position to get some good swings off and fortunate enough to get him out.
11: 7 RBI, also a new career high for Bregman. Shohei Ohtani's go-ahead 2-run homer lifted the Dodgers over the Royals 4-2. White Sox wiped out the Reds 5-0. Luis Castillo allowed just one hit and fanned 10 over 7 innings. Yankees sank the Mariners 10-5. Trent Grisham homered twice and drove in 4. Seattle has lost 6 in a row. Blue Jays broke open a tie game with a 5 spot in the 8th and held on for a 6-4 win over the Red Sox, who have dropped their last 5. Wins for the Braves, Marlins, Cardinals, Twins, Astros, Rockies, Angels, and Guardians. And Russell Westbrook has announced his retirement after 18 NBA seasons with 7 different teams. He posted a record 209 triple-doubles in his career. In fact, Westbrook averaged a triple-double for the 2016-2017 season. He was the first player to do that since Oscar Robertson did it in 1962. Westbrook finishes 5th all-time in assists and 14th on the scoring list. That's Friday Sports.
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3: 5 till. Welcome back. You're with America in the Morning. Nick Reiner is one step closer to his day in court facing charges in the murder of his parents. With an eye on Hollywood, correspondent Kevin Carr.
15: On Wednesday, the grand jury indictment of Nick Reiner in the murder of his parents was unsealed. Actor-director Rob Reiner and his wife Michelle Singer Reiner were found dead in their Brentwood home in December of last year. Nick Reiner, their son, was charged with 2 counts of first-degree murder. Los Angeles District Attorney Nathan Hochman explained the charges in December.
22: These charges will be 2 counts of first-degree murder with a special circumstance of multiple murders.
15: In the days following the murder and arrest, TMZ reported that Reiner had been diagnosed with schizophrenia and recent changes to his medication had caused him to become, quote, erratic and dangerous. Back in December, Hochman reminded people this was in the early stages.
22: Charges are not evidence. Evidence is something that we will be presenting in a court of law to meet the standard of proof we meet in every criminal case.
15: Now, Nick Reiner has been indicted by a grand jury. The indictment includes a new special circumstance allegation, which states that the defendant was lying in wait for his parents and that he used a knife as a deadly weapon in the killings. Hochman said in a statement on Wednesday that the grand jury indictment will, quote, bring us one step closer to a trial and achieving justice. Reiner has pled not guilty to the charges. A pretrial hearing is scheduled for September 15th. If convicted, he faces either the death penalty or life in state prison without the possibility of parole. I'm Kevin Carr.
3: One town in Indiana is celebrating the Hoosier Cabinet. Correspondent Donna Warder reports on what was at one time a staple for many in their kitchen.
25: The Hoosier Cabinet is an all-in-one kitchen that was once a mainstay in early 20th century American homes.
26: The Hoosier Cabinet was huge at the turn of the century. 1 in 10 American houses had a Hoosier Cabinet. Actually, more than that probably, because that number just comes from the Hoosier Manufacturing Company. And there were 5,000 dealers throughout the country of these cabinets.
25: They're no longer in fashion, but a town in northern Indiana is celebrating the cabinet's place in history with the display of a really giant one. It's a 30-foot tall model of a Dutch kitchenette in the town of Napanee, and it celebrates Coppice Napanee, one of 2 companies still in existence that manufactured the Hoosier Cabinet more than a century ago. Wesley Mast is the company owner.
27: When people walk up and see the big cabinet, it seems like we get 2 extremes on the responses. There's the one extreme where people are like, why? Like, why such a big cabinet? This was kind of the first piece of furniture that went into the house as a kitchen and was considered all in one, the kitchen itself in just one piece.
25: And Coppice Napanee is 150 years old this year. I'm Donna Warder.
3: America in the Morning for Thursday, August 13th, 2026 is produced by Jeff McKay. I'm John Trout. This is Westwood One.
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0: Hi, y'all. Welcome to the Moon Griffon Show on a Friday Eve. Glad to be with you on a beautiful day. 844-766-6607. If nobody tells you, it's the summer, so that means it's hot. I'm letting you know that. All right, Paul, I'm letting you know it's hot. Did you realize today was hot because it's summer? Okay. You didn't realize? Was it colder last summer? I always like to talk about the weather on this program. I get it right more than a meteorologist. Well, not all of them. Stephen Paul probably beats me. Anyway, great to have you with us. 844-766-6607, Matthew James. Tax Pro Hotline. I'm loaded up today, loaded to bear. We're going to jump right into it. Roy Alexander, I asked Roy to join us. So, Roy, tell me it's so that Dr. Fauci will get to reap what he sows one day. Will Dr. Fauci literally go to jail? Would they ever do anything with somebody on their left? Are they going to look at him and say, hey, it's 85 years old. That was 6 years ago. There's no sense in us doing anything.
1: No. I think that he can be prosecuted, Moon, and I think he can be prosecuted by the states. Again, there's a couple of different issues. The first is the Biden pardon, which is a preemptive pardon. When you preemptively pardon someone, you're pardoning them for crimes they haven't been accused of, which to me is legally questionable to begin with. But we don't know whether Biden had any awareness of it or the auto pen signed that preemptive pardon. So that's one question, the legality of the pardon. The second is the issue of waiver. When he sat before the Senate committee the other day, he first read an opening statement, and other legal scholars like Professor Jonathan Turley have said, you waived.
0: Roy, let me stop you a second. Are you in a, you sound like in a well. Are you on a speakerphone or something?
1: I am. Hold on 1 second.
0: Yeah, can you get on a regular phone? Just, I want you to be clear that you're kind of like in a well a little bit. And you've never been in a well before, so that's why I'm asking.
1: Is that any clearer, Moon?
0: Yeah, that's a lot better, actually.
1: Okay.
0: All right, that sounds a lot better. Thank you.
1: Sure. The two things, the legality of the Fauci pardon, because it was a preemptive pardon, and we don't even know if Biden signed it or the auto pen signed it, that's one thing. Then he could have waived his federal pardon by making an opening statement to Rand Paul's committee the other day. So those are two issues, but those are the federal pardon issues. My belief is that he can be prosecuted by the states. And typically a federal official, there's a Supreme Court case on this, if a federal official acts within their official capacity, their formal official capacity, they can't be prosecuted criminally by the states for that reason. But the argument in the cases I've seen is that with Fauci, he acted outside of what we might consider his normal official scope. In other words, we know from the diaries that the guidance he was giving, he didn't even believe it himself, was saying.
0: Yeah.
1: And we also know that he flatly lied about the fact that we were funding that Wuhan lab, that Chinese lab, from where they know now that virus came from. So everything President Trump was saying about the China virus, he was completely correct. And now we know from Fauci's phone that apparently he was aware that the vaccine could cause pregnant women to have miscarriages. So all of that to me is outside the scope of his federal official capacity, which means I think the immunity fails, and I think states can move against it.
0: Why? And let me ask you a question, because I want to know a couple of things dealing with the feds and the pardon. I'm trying to get my arms around it. Rand Paul, Senator Paul, said he should be charged with lying to Congress and destroying records. Both of those have nothing to do with the state. When Biden does this pardon, when you say a blanket pardon, that means if the dude breathed wrong, he's okay. If the dude shot somebody, he's okay. I mean, what is protected in a federal pardon? Paul says he lied to Congress and he destroyed records. I mean, destroying records, Hillary Clinton did it, she walked away. So my question is, does a pardon blanket everything the man's ever done in his life?
1: No, it only blankets the period from 2014. It only blankets the period that the pardon lays out in the pardon itself, which is until the day that Biden left office, January 20th. After that, once Biden's out of office, the strength of the Biden pardon it doesn't cover new actions, which is why if I were one of his attorneys, I'd be saying, you can answer these questions because you could say something right now, today, that the pardon doesn't cover, and you could be exposed to it.
0: Well, that's what they told him, because, and that was smart, because they told him just to read this sheet on the paper, this little one phrase that he kept repeating 1,000 times. You read that, and you do not get away. But they did let him take a couple shots for a couple minutes at Rand Paul. They did let him do that.
1: In the opening statement, yeah. And that's why people think he waived his pardon by making that opening statement. In other words, if you're going to invoke the Fifth, you just got to invoke it and shut up. It's really going to be the same.
0: Okay, let me ask this question, Roy Alexander's attorney. Well, who in the federal government, I mean, we got President Trump, we got the DOJ that control all that, the Republicans control the House and Senate today, who ought to be going after him right now? Forget the states for a second. According to Rand Paul, he should be charged with lying to Congress and destroying records. My question is, who in the administration, who should be going after this guy? And while they wait, this is August, we don't know who's going to be in charge of what. Oh, we know the president's still going to be in charge. The Senate, House, we don't know any of that. Why aren't they moving? They should have moved on this day one when the president got back.
1: Yeah, I agree. I don't think they were aware until the diaries, and they hadn't found the diaries until Rand Paul revealed it just recently. So I just don't think they knew. I mean, I think we always suspected that about Fauci, but until Rand Paul posted the diaries online that he had discovered, and then since then they found out about Fauci's phone. So, but the point is, to answer your question, it's the Department of Justice. Some prosecutor there has to look at this and figure out if there's stuff beyond the pardon, past the date of the pardon itself, that are new crimes for which he doesn't have that immunity. He doesn't get it forever. It can only be the length of time in the pardon.
0: Look, all presidents have an opportunity to pardon people. Republican, Democrat, forget all that. I know that. How can you pardon, and you mentioned it earlier, for something you hadn't even been charged for? I mean, that sounds almost unconstitutional and unrealistic. All of a sudden, you can say, hey, Moon, for everything you ever did in your life since you was 1 year old, we're going to pardon you. I mean, it doesn't seem legal or constitutional that you could do that. I'm not saying you can't. I'm saying, to me, using common sense in the Constitution, I don't understand how you can do that.
1: And I think it's not on solid ground, but it's going to have to be challenged. And at some point, the Supreme Court's going to have to decide what really is the breadth and length.
0: Here's my next question, and I'm jumping ahead of you, but I want to make sure I don't forget it. So when do they do this? Why do we wait and wait and wait and wait and wait? And that's what we do. And 6 years have gone by. They did the same thing when it came to this voting in this election with Trump. Because we weren't in charge of anything. We waited and waited and waited and waited. And then people will, in general, go, that was 6 years ago. Let's move on. I ain't worried about him no more. I'm telling you, I run across people like that all the time. They don't care about justice. They don't care about it. Let's just move on.
1: Oh, no. We cannot, because this is such an abuse. If we never can allow this to happen in our country again, what has happened? And I'm proud of the people who pushed back hard. And you've seen some of those posts on social media, too. People were demonized for not wanting the vaccine, for not wanting to participate in all, wear the stupid mask, do all the things many of us didn't. And again, the vaccine, it's supposed to be volitional. If you decide for your reasons you want to get that vaccine, that's one thing. But people lost their jobs. Military people got in trouble. Other people were forced to take it in their work or lose their job. And they didn't grant a religious exemption or a medical exemption. You just had to take the shot or you lost your job. That kind of heavy, heavy hand of the government, we just cannot ever forget what happened here. And that's why I think it's important for states to move against him, too. State police power, Moon, gives each state the ability to protect the safety, the morals, the general welfare, and the public health of state residents. I looked this up, and Johns Hopkins University estimates that over 18,000 people in Louisiana died, and it's credited with COVID. That's a huge deal just in our state. And the COVID problem was across the whole United States. So I do think I think his actions, he knew very well. And if he did any of this to profit himself, there's indications now that he was making speeches. He wanted he wanted a claim. He was being paid money, self-dealing. If any of his actions during COVID weren't based on what he thought the medicine was, but in a way, he just got totally swept up in his ego and the notoriety, and he quit being. I understand it's hard to track a virus. I understand that. You know, viruses are something that's like, I would imagine, trying to harness the wind. But we know from his diaries, he didn't even believe what he was saying publicly.
0: Yeah, I surely wasn't writing lies to himself on a diary. It's just frustrating to know he walked away and he played God somewhat, and he stuck his chest out, and he's willing to go do any interview anytime. But when it came to it, he got his pardon. Now all of a sudden he's not Mr. Tough Guy. He's not Mr. Bad, you know what. He's just all of a sudden he's pleading the fifth on everything, and it's just very frustrating to watch. I think we ought to move a lot quicker. Royal, hold your thought on that. I'm going to keep you one more segment. And on the why doesn't the system move quick in a case like this? I guess you got to have so much information, you can't move quick. Well, let me take a break. We'll be back. Let's talk about that.
1: All righty.

0: Have you recently cut a large check to Uncle Sam? How did that feel? If you're looking for a way to reduce your tax bills next year, especially if you're paying $100,000, $500,000, even more annually, listen closely. There are strategies used by the top 1% that can significantly reduce your tax burden. There are the same little known provisions in the tax code that ultra-wealthy individuals and even members of Congress use. At Matthew James Tax Pros in Lafayette, they specialize in helping high-income earners like business owners, physicians, attorneys, contractors, and those in the oil and gas industry keep more of what they earn. 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
0: 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Hi, hello, welcome back. It is the Matthew James Tax Pro Hotline, 844-766-6607. Is the number if you'd like to be part of the program. Roy Alexander, attorney, talking a little bit about what's going on with Fauci. So, Roy, the big question is, and as we were going to the break, was why does justice take so long, and do they got to really, now that they know some stuff, do they got to investigate a lot more before they can press charges? So how does all that work?
11: Well, it's not just the gathering of information. Those diaries and now the phone are very helpful in that regard. It's that there's a couple of things at play. One is the preemptive pardon. In other words, is it valid? Because if it's not, then that totally changes things. That's the first thing. The second is he did invoke his Fifth Amendment right. So how far does that go? And, you know, those things have to be worked out. If you recall years ago when Bill Jefferson, Congressman Jefferson, was in Congress and then was arrested for having the $100,000 in his freezer in New Orleans. Well, I was actually working for a member of Congress at that time, and I remember when the FBI raided his office because of the speech and debate clause, it completely slows everything up, knowing every action he takes, you've got to see if it's a criminal matter or if it's just something he gets protection for. So what I'm saying is those things have to be worked through, and it is frustrating. I think the greatest thing about Fauci is that he's just so discredited now. I mean,
0: I think that's the worst that's going to happen to him. I'm just giving you my opinion. I think the worst that's going to happen to him is that he's 85. He'll just go away. People that like him are still going to like him, and people that are mad as hell at him are going to be mad as hell at him.
11: Yeah, and that could be the case. But I think the states should move forward. This is a different deal. States have their own state statutes. As long as you prove the harm, for example, us, Liz Merle, happened in Louisiana, then you have jurisdiction. We have our own statutes. And I don't think he gets that federal immunity, being a federal official acting in his federal capacity, when these things were finding out about what he did. If he knew that miscarriages were caused by that vaccine and he blew it off, and we know that he knew what he was saying, he knew that the virus came from that lab in Wuhan. He knew, I mean, we didn't need a mask, and we needed two masks, and, you know, everybody's got to get the shot. But then, you know, unless you were 55 or older or had comorbidities, you know, and he blew that because that was something that you had to be concerned about. But it's a lot to unpack, but I do hope the states move forward. They're not covered by the federal pardon. He needs to be concerned about this. He needs to have to spend a ton of money defending himself. Because
0: God knows he's made a lot of sense, so that's a good idea. By the way, I didn't agree with him with the mask, but when he said two masks, I was all in.
11: Right,
0: when he went to three masks, oh, man, I was really in. Let me ask you a question. I've heard you mention, I've heard other people mention auto pen. We got to see if the auto pen. How hard is it to find out if it was an auto pen? And what the hell is an auto pen? Why does anybody have an auto pen? I remember back when Mike Foster was there, Drennan was in there, and Mike Foster was at a news conference, and they said, well, you signed off to something. He said, I didn't sign that. And Mark Drennan said, yeah, we'll use your auto pen. And I thought, why is an auto pen even allowed?
11: Well, the governor level is completely different. I mean, but if you're the president and 2 million people send you a Christmas card and you want to respond, I can understand things like saying the first lady and I send our warmest greetings for the Christmas season. I can understand that, but nothing that requires presidential prerogative. And again, the presidential signature, a president, any president is the very one person at the top of the executive branch. Other branches have hundreds of people. The executive branch has one, and that's the president. And so when that signature jumps on something, it has the force, the constitutional force, of one-third of our government, in other words. So an investigation has to be done, but then are you into executive privilege? How much do you get to look into things? Like, all of this is tied around constitutional issues, which slow it down. But again, the most important thing is we know there was abuse, and even if the pen signed it, even if Biden himself signed it, the fact is it's a preemptive pardon. How do you handle pardoning someone for something they haven't been accused of? That's even a separate issue. So a lot of times these constitutional issues slow things up, but I still hope Liz goes forward. I hope the Attorney General of Florida goes forward and West Virginia, because our state statutes allow our state government to protect the health of our people, and a lot of people had their health wrecked, and many of them died. Everything.
0: Yeah, when you got away from the doctor treating you because the federal government was telling you what you could and could not use, that was horrible. Telling people that doctors can't treat you. I remember our friend mutual friend, Dr. Ralph Abraham, he used stuff that was out there, and Doc didn't lose anybody. Doc helped 1,000 people. I mean, I remember, I could get him on right now probably if he wanted to come on. But they were telling him not to do something. But you know what he did? He kept doing it because he knew it was right for his patient. And I appreciated that. And a lot of doctors did that, thank God. All right, Roy, we got to go. Thank you so much for informing us.
11: Okay, man, take care.
0: All right. All right, folks, when we get back, and I'm talking about inflation a lot. Don't miss the next segment. I'm going to open your eyes up. Don't miss the next segment. We'll take a break. We'll be right back.

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1: Louisiana Radio Network, I'm Case Kieschnick. An attorney for LSU Heisman Trophy winning quarterback Jaden Daniels sent a cease and desist letter to LSU asking the school to stop using his name, image, and likeness after the Tigers issued his number 5 jersey to sophomore cornerback DJ Pickett. Tiger Rag editor Glenn Gilbo says he has a point.
2: Based on history, it's just kind of understood. There's only 3 Heisman winners, and the first 2 Heisman winners, their jersey's never been worn by another player. So Jaden and his people have a strong argument.
1: Coach Lane Kiffin said Pickett was promised the number 5 by the previous coaching staff during his recruitment, and he wanted to honor that promise. President Trump signed an executive order that calls for the spacing out of childhood vaccines. Dr. Corey Hebert with the LSU Health New Orleans School of Medicine says this may pave the way for them to be available separately.
3: People have been wanting to have these separated for a while. I mean, I have patients that come to me and said, I want them separated. I'm like, well, I can't really separate them because I can't get them that way yet.
1: Public health experts say spacing out the shots could leave a child susceptible to a vaccine-preventable disease. LRN.
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14: 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Welcome back. 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Always a pleasure to be with you. 844-766-6607 is the number if you'd like to be part of the program. Your opportunity to be a voice. Let me turn this off. This is not what I'm supposed to do. Matthew James, tax profile. So, I appreciate Roy, you're talking. I just know people like Fauci and them never get in trouble. They just don't. And they'll be looking at his age and everything else. So, y'all have heard me talk about this for a long time. People have been with me a long time. And y'all know I've hammered on the debt and the cost of living and affordability, and it will not change without us quit spending money in Washington. Washington doesn't get it. And people back home don't get it either. They think, well, just keep writing out them checks, and here come the socialist Democrats who really want to write checks from the government. And I've made the comment many, many times. I'm getting ready to prove it to you. I made the comments many times that a tax is better than inflation. Oh, now you're for taxes. No, no, I'm just telling you. We've got this thing bass backwards, and this is why people talk about affordability. And inflation will eat your butt up way before a tax increase does. Okay? But the problem is nobody believes me. So let me give you some numbers. Now, remember, since 2020 when Biden rolled inflation up to 9%, and now with the money and the debt at $40 trillion, back in 1995, the debt was $4 trillion, maybe? Four or five, somewhere in that neighborhood, maybe four. And three, whatever it was. It was low 30 years ago. So you fast forward 30 years. So what somebody did is they looked at inflation from 1995 to 2025. Okay, that's 30 years, Parker. 30 years. Older than you are. The last 30 years, all they did was take inflation and say, okay, what if the next 30 years to 2055, we looked at inflation, what it is today, and you looked at inflation from 95 to 2025, and we look at inflation from 2025 to 2055. So here's what inflation will do. And this is why socialist Democrats are nuts. And this is why we, including myself, are nuts for not putting people in Washington who understand what money is and responsibility, because I watched all these other countries. And you can sit there and laugh. He's all that old dumbass on the radio. That's fine. If I'm wrong, hey, you can laugh at me all the way to the bank. But I'm going to give you, if you took inflation from 95 to 2025, but let's go ahead and project from 2025 to 2055. The average home right now is $200,250. The average home, if we did inflation for the next 30 years like it was the last 30 years, would the average home price is going to be $1.6 million. The average home price in 30 years is going to be $1.6 million. Average. That's average. A lot higher, a lot lower. It's going to be the average. What's a gallon of gas going to cost? If you just figure in inflation, $16 a gallon. If you just took inflation, I understand it's commodity, goes up and down, but 60. How about this one? A new car in 2055 will be $218,165. All I'm doing is taking inflation from 95 to 2025, and we just projected it for 30. Just remember now, we print even more money. We got in debt back then was $3 trillion versus $40 trillion. A cup of coffee, you're gonna like this. $28. The old Joe that you drink, $28 of coffee, a cup. And the average rent that people will be paying in 2055 is $6,500, proving inflation is unstoppable. Inflation is unstoppable. In the early 80s, inflation peaked around 13, 14%. That was coming off the legendary Jimmy Carter year. So when you look at that, you go, what are we doing? Yes. By the way, there was another great article today. Government made your burrito more expensive and socialism will make it worse. And we're talking about the Democrat socialism of America. These are the people. Rising prices stem from, not that you've not heard this 1,000 times here, government debt and printing of money. It's not capitalism why this is rising. You go look at the history of the world. It's not, it has nothing to do with capitalism. Government debt and the printing of money. So since we've, this is a great material for you to take to every Republican and every Democrat. Tell me how my kids, Parker, you 22, right? 30 years, you're only 52. Okay, so if you get all your house and stuff paid for in the next few years, you're going to be okay. But think about that, your kids and your grandbabies. You want them to be in a free society? That's not going to be living in a free society. This is what all these countries, this is what the Democrat Socialists of America in the Democrat Party is about. But these Republicans are no different because Republicans don't do anything to stop it either. You got to stop printing the money. You got to quit spending money. You got to quit running up government debt. Folks, I'm telling you where it comes from. Nobody explains this to anybody. This was explained to me when I was in high school. I mean, this is what was explained to me back in high school. Nothing has changed. Nothing has changed. Not one thing has changed. And yet here we are doing all the fundamental things to run a country, and everybody sits back, oh, Moon, that's you. Yes, I'm negative. I'm being blunt. I'm not trying to scare anybody. I just gave you the numbers. I mean, I'm just telling you the numbers. Inflation's worse. We have a solution. They have to quit spending money. Look at the obligations they made to people. You know what they're going to do? Here's how you get tied in. You ready for this? We're going to cut Medicare and Social Security. Oh, no, don't cut mine. Oh, no, don't cut Moon's. No, no, no, no. That's how they get you in. They sucker you in to get you dependent and then tell you, we're going to have to cut you. And you go, oh, no, please keep spending. And American people fall for it. And we just go, okay, that's no problem. Just keep spending. I just gave you prices, real prices, if you just take the inflation that we had over the last 30 years. I mean, I'm just telling you. This is what's so ludicrous. It's fixable, but you got to have people who love God, who love the country, who love the Constitution, and who love freedom more than they love their damn selves. More than they want to create. This is the Barack Obama way of doing stuff. We want to fundamentally change America. Yes. To be a non-free, non-constitutional country. He didn't like the Constitution either because the Constitution told us what we couldn't do, but it didn't tell us what we could. It was Barack Obama. He was insane. I said that back in the day. The dude is insane. But this is his policies. All the people in the Biden administration, they blame, well, that was Biden. That was Obama. Obama owned the Obama administration. He just didn't have to do and worry about his name. And this is absolutely, we're being foolish now. The Democrat Socialists of America want to do this, and they talk about affordability. It's not going to be affordable at all, because what they want to do is make it even harder on you and the government do even more. The cause, though, is always framed incorrectly, blamed on capitalism and greedy companies. There's the problem. We let them fall. It's just them greedy son of a gun. No, the government spending and the running of a debt is your problem. It's like I played for y'all. It was Milton Friedman. He said, would you rather have companies that are doing well and that you ain't got to buy their products, or you want the government who can come in and arrest you for not paying the taxes they want from you? The policies that are being worked through here are exact policies that's causing the problem, are Democratic Socialist policies. I mean, what about these Republicans? Yeah, what about them? When are they going to change? And they're going to blame capitalism. They're going to blame Donald Trump. $40 trillion in debt, number so large that it's difficult to fathom. Yes. Running to it 50. The $40 trillion, you realize the $40 trillion debt is more than seven times the size of the entire economy of Germany, who's the third largest economy in the world. The $40 trillion debt load has been enabled by the federal government and willingness to print money and modernize the debt. during the COVID era, adding trillions of dollars on the balance sheet. And guess what? We still got COVID money out there for us, spending money like we're crazy. Anyway, I wanted to share this with you because I'm not crazy. I'm right on the money, and we got people that don't want to change. All right, let's take a break. You're listening to the Moon Graffon Show.

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2: 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Matthew James, Tax Pro Hotline, 844-766-6607 is the number. By the way, I got a young lady on that's going to join us with Media Research Relations Director for State Policy Network. Actually, she's State Policy Network's Vice President of Communication, Brooke Medina. She argues that the real socialist threat is in Washington. It's at the state and local government. So we'll visit with her at 10:30. I'm looking forward to that because I want to get a take on the local and state stuff. And she's probably right. She's probably right, but it ends up going to Washington. And that's where the problem comes. I share this stuff with y'all folks because I just want you to know what I know if you don't. There are people that drive around think, man, ain't nothing like that could ever happen. And I hope you're right. I hope I am wrong. The Fed's doing what they're doing with this money. They devalued the money you have earned and have wrecked your purchasing power. And that's what the federal government has done to us. I told you earlier, I explained about Social Security. If back in 2002, when George Bush wanted to take Social Security, allow people that wanted to take their money and invest that money, same Social Security money, in the market. And the Democrats tripped out and they blamed the Republicans for wanting to hurt Social Security. Well, it's a scheme. You got to have people paying in the system to help the people that deserved the money that they paid in. I get it. But it wasn't really a scheme. They had to come up with a way to fund everybody. Well, let's just say 50, 55 plus. Let everybody, I was 40, oh my God, you got to go back 14, no, you got to go back 24 years, which would put me about 41. I said, man, I wish they'd let me do it. I can invest that. I'll give that money to somebody that invests for me, and that'd be smart. And the stock market went up 632 or 42% since 2002. And if I'd have took all the money, everything I put in since, just no telling how much money I would have. And Social Security, they wouldn't have to give me a penny. I'd have my own money. The government didn't. But doing it the way they set it up is the government broke, and in 6 years, we're not going to have money, and the government controls you. And I'm not anti-government. I think government's important. But it's a scheme, so you people don't freak. I think you deserve your money. I deserve mine, too. I've taken a penny yet. But what I'm saying is it's a scheme the way it was set up, so now they broke because, why? The federal government spent all the money that was supposed to be going to Social Security. Who did that? People that set it up screwed. That's what they did. Because why? They have a spending problem. We've had IOUs and Social Security just about since it started. Well, not since it. Yeah, pretty much. They had a lot of people paying into it. They had plenty of money. It was a big pot of money in the federal government. Republican and Democrats said, man, look all this money over here to Social Security. We could be spending this on another program. I could be getting my buddies rich, my family members rich. That's what happened. The whole time Social Security's been in there. Like I said, get mad at me for telling the truth, but I never have worried about people getting mad at me if I got the truth on my side. I got the truth on my side on the Social Security stuff. And the same thing with this debt stuff they're running back. Name the House member or senators in a group, Republican or Democrat, that's leading the charge to quit all the spending. Because until they say we're going to quit spending, none of it stops. But then we got everybody that's got the hands. I got to have my carbon capture sequestration. I got to have my CCS money, you know. I got to have money for this, or we can't grow this. So I got to have money for this, or we can't do this. I got to have money for this. And they got everybody out there putting that hand out there grabbing that money. So we have no desire to stop the system that's in place. And if we have no desire to stop the system that's in place, then we're going to pay a price for the system that we helped develop, and we're just as guilty as them because we don't vote these fools out of office. And then now the Democrat Party is hugging Democrat Socialists of America, which is probably the dumbest people in the world. Barack Obama's in that group. He's absolutely in that group, 100%. He actually grew up as a Marxist. He's still in that group. All in the name of running America, the greatest country the Lord ever put here. And you can run it from within. And one of the ways to do it is inflation and debt. When I watch the politics like y'all do, I watch the politics, somebody said, we are talking about affordability, and it's a Democrat socialist, or it's a Democrat, and some of these stupid Republicans. okay, when I see all that, you know, I just sit there and just cringe and go, wow, look at them telling the people, are they going to make it affordable? Why are they raising the price on everything? Do you know? Wanting $25 and $40 minimum wages to keep up, that makes it worse too, by the way. It's a shame, though, because if inflation is hauling any, and we're just kind of growing naturally, everybody wins. That's not what happens when you print money. And it's no respect for money. It's no respect for the American people. Okay? And it's just the way it is. And the cost of living is not going to go down. Raise the minimum wage, keep printing money, keep... It's not, it can't go down. So this is what's the foolish thing about what the socialists are telling people. It can't go down. You can't raise the price of doing business on everybody and then tell people it's going to go down. It doesn't work that way. It never has. Anyway, I got a lady on here to talk about what's going on locally pretty soon. I just want people to be aware of it. Poo-poo it. You can say, oh, that, I ain't worried about that. I got mine. That's fine. Say what you want to. But how about your kids? They got theirs. How about your grandkids? They got theirs. You know, don't you want your kids to be able to buy a house one day and move on? That never was a problem in America. That's how, since the Great Depression and things started growing and people were buying houses and manufacturing and everything started to boom. It's never been a problem for people to go buy houses, build homes, and all that stuff. None of this, listen to me, none of it stops. None of it. The government quits spending money. Start cutting spending. Who wants to get cut? Nobody. Who wants to take less? Nobody. But then don't expect spending to slow down or expect anything to be cut and expect things to still skyrocket. You know, I'm going to keep living just like y'all are. We just all got to keep living. I get it. I've had somebody tell me, man, you know, if this all falls, I'm going to be in the same boat with everybody else. Who wants to be in a damn boat with holes in it? a friend of mine said, I ain't worried about it. If it all falls, we're all going to be in the same boat. Yeah, it's nice. You ever been in a boat in the ocean, the middle of a lake, and you had holes in it, and you had no bilge pump? I would think that's a horrible feeling. I don't know. I hadn't been in there, but I would think that would be a horrible feeling. The worst, I got a buddy of mine. And I can mention his name, a lot of people would know him. And he's older than me. He's got about 10 years on me. He said, you know, Moon, the only thing I ever feared in life is one day when I get older, you'd have to fight in the streets or figure out how you're going to eat one day. And he told me another day, he said, you know, with the way these people, the way we're running this country, we're putting solar farm plants where we used to grow food, and a lot of places are doing that. He said, that fear could come true. Yeah, I hope it don't either. Every time the left starts talking about affordability, it gets worse. The Affordable Care Act, has that gotten easier or cost you more money? Affordable Care Act. They're going to take care of the poor people. How many? We got more poor than ever. We're going to take care of the middle class. How are they working out for us middle class people that want to keep moving around, moving up, and raising our families? Every time they say they're going to help the people they say they're going to help, they destroy. And that's what the Democrat Socialists and the Democrat Party are doing. Republicans better wake up, too. Anyway, that's it on this. I got a lot more to cover. I will have a great guest at 10:30, so let's take a break. You're listening to the Moon Griffon Show. Don't go nowhere. We got a whole lot of time. All right, take a break.

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Hey, hello. Welcome back. It is the Moon Griffon Show. Matthew James, Tax Pro Hotline on a beautiful summer day. Love it. Anyway, 844-766-6607 is the number. Matthew James, Tax Pro Hotline. Let me, I want to get into something. Some people will agree, some will disagree. As you know, they're talking about putting SpaceX here, which if you look at all the positives of it, is awesome. So I'm not here to talk about SpaceX. I'm not even here to talk about what's good, bad, and ugly, but I do want to point out one thing. So yesterday, they're receiving millions in taxpayer funds to build an industrial complex if all that happens, and a lot of people want it to happen. We need jobs. I get it. I understand that. It's exciting, really. But yesterday, the Public Service Commission voted against requiring Meta to reveal more about the data centers. Vacata subpoena seeing more information about Meta's planned data center. All right, now that's the data center. We talked about SpaceX. We moved over to the data centers. And if I'm looking like I'm in between on this, that's what I'm not trying to be in between. I'm trying to make some points here. I understand when we're trying to make deals with companies. I go back to my point. If we became the friendliest business state in the country, we would kick butt and take names. They would never have to call us and say, well, what's our tax on this? Because we'd be the friendliest business state in the country. They would know we were the friendliest business state in the country because this is where everybody would want to be. Okay? But we're not. We don't change. I mean, listen, 33 years on this show almost. And I've been talking about this for the whole 33 years, about how we ought to make this a friendly business state. Quit. I don't like giving away money and giveaways and all that stuff. I don't, because if you already set up properly, there would only be no state taxes on businesses that at all. The state would make money on income taxes, or they make money on sales taxes, or make money some other way, but they wouldn't make money on businesses. And businesses would flock here because they knew they could make a lot of money. And then they could hire a lot of people. And those people would live here. And they'd go to the restaurants, and they'd go to the grocery stores, and they would live here. They would spend their money here. But we don't want to do that. So we end up being a state that's always having to go out and buy companies. Now, well, somebody says, well, Moon, Mississippi, and Alabama. I don't live in Mississippi and Alabama. If we were kicking their butts, you can come bring, well, Mississippi and Alabama. We're not kicking anybody's butts. But we look like we're doing better with some of this stuff that we got coming here, which is good. And I understand. I go to the governor first who says, look, you can't. I've talked to the governor about this. You can't make deals because everybody wants to know the business. And I understand that side of it, too. You're trying to cut a deal to make these people where they would come in, but you wouldn't have to cut a bigger deal. It's bigger deal. If you had a friendly business state, it wasn't all nothing but trial lawyers. And by the way, I love trial lawyers. I got some very good friends. But the TV trial lawyers weren't trying to make money off everybody and make a fortune. They did. So yesterday, the Public Service Commission said, you don't have to tell any information. SpaceX, they don't have any liability if something goes wrong. Here's the big point. If the state government or your local government is dealing with our money and our tax dollars, it can be a penny, it can be $100 million, it can be $1 billion. They do have a responsibility to let us know what they did. Why don't they have a responsibility to let us know what they did? It's our money. It's deals that were cut with our money. We have that right. If they don't tell us on the front side, which I understand, you're trying to make a deal, you're trying to flow through, that's fine. How come after the deal's cut that you don't say, here's what we have? Matter of fact, on a lot of businesses, they do. In all fairness, let us know what was done. So what's the problem here? And to my friends in the Public Service Commission, what's the problem with letting people know once the deal's done about what you did with our money? We have that right. The Public Service Commission, I'm just using them as an example because their name is on here. They have public meetings. They have to take public votes. Why? Because they work for us. The legislature. They got all the stuff they do. Now, they do a lot of stuff behind the scenes. I know that. But when it comes to the public vote and what they're doing with our money, they have to take public votes so we know what they're doing.
And there's a reason for that. They work for us. They're supposed to, Public Service Commission, Congress, state Senate, state House, whatever, all this stuff they do, folks, they work for us. We have a right to know everything they do. When I say everything they do, is any legislation that comes up, and even this, if they're spending money, and it's our money, and it's state money, we have a right to know what was done. Now, nobody can argue with that, because the fact of the matter is, they need to let us know, you got a big cap, SpaceX and Meta, this is not little bitty projects. What was the deal made? Why can't you tell us after the fact? Meta's rolling, okay? Man, we all know Meta's rolling. Why can't they tell us what the whole deal was? What are we hiding here? Same thing with SpaceX. SpaceX hadn't started yet. But if it did, don't y'all think we ought to know what the deal was? If you do millions and millions and hundreds of millions of dollars of tax incentives, whose money is that? It's your money. It's our tax money. We have a right to say so. These representatives and people in Congress, the United States senators, we don't work for them. Now, if a United States senator, a congressman, or a state rep, or a local government wants to put their money in something, and it has nothing to do with state money, I don't need to know about that. That's your business. But anything dealing with tax dollars, folks, is our business. We've gotten beside that because we've let government officials kind of intimidate us and say, well, this is what we're doing. Okay, tell me what you're doing. Oh, we can't do that. So the Public Service Commission say, what are we doing? What are y'all doing? Well, we can't tell you that. Well, hold up, you work for me. What incentives were given away? SpaceX, what incentives were given away by the state? I think those are legitimate questions. Once again, maybe negotiating, going in, you negotiating everything, but once the deal is done, you think you don't have an obligation to let people know what was done. And I think this is the problem. You know, people are, we got lawsuits and everything else wanting to know what was done. Louisiana Public Service Commission voted to vacate a subpoena seeking more information about Meta. Meta will not be required to disclose more data about the projected job creation and electricity load for $50 billion data centers in Richland Parish because of the vote of the Louisiana Public Service Commission. Panel met Baton Rouge Wednesday to decide whether to enforce subpoena after an administrative judge ordered Meta to provide more information showing how the company arrived at the projected numbers. Yeah, how did we get to the numbers? Meta says the project will create about 1,000 jobs and that the energy costs won't be passed to the public, but it's unclear how they landed those projections. Public Service Commission heard more than an hour comments from the public, largely from residents demanding the commission require Meta to provide information about the project. Some oppose the data center entirely. I'm not opposing the data centers. I just want to know, I just think we need to have a little bit more information. Critical information in the public. I only emphasize the word public. In fact, this body's called the Public Service Commission, and yet the public is seeming to be cut out as every step in critical information of our lives. Now, look, I think they have a case in saying that it's public. You're called the Public Service Commission. Now, look, you don't have to agree with me. I just think sooner or later, folks, we need to know what's going down. Why is it so hard to get information on something that we're told is so good? You ever thought about that, Paul? I'm telling you how good this is going to be. And you start saying, well, Mr. Moon, what about this? And I go, I can't tell you. Well, Moon, what about that? I can't tell you. Well, Mr. Moon, what about that? I can't tell you. About 10 times of doing that, you're going to say, I asked you 10 questions about how something was done, and I told you how good it's going to be. Pretty soon, you're going to start thinking, I don't know if this is too good. The man won't even tell me what happened. Here's the sad thing about it is, what if it's your money I took to tell you how good it is? I'm saying information is important. We live in a world now where there's so much information that you can get anything. And I feel like we got more people hiding information now than I ever seen. You know, it's okay to sign an NDA. And you can't say anything, but it's not okay to talk about how much money the state's invested, how they arrived at the numbers they arrived at. That's all.
tripping out on them. I'm just saying I think it ought to be okay. And I'm talking about, listen, I'm being nice here. I'm talking about after the fact. You going to tell me about how something's going to be so good, and everybody agrees. Everybody's saying, well, you know, this could be, not everybody, but people agree this could be something really good. It's going to be jobs, and everybody wants jobs. I want jobs, you want jobs. Same thing, I've had somebody say, same thing you've been talking about, Griffin, you want jobs, and here it is, and you're asking questions. I said, I'm always asking questions. You always ask questions. There's nothing wrong with asking questions. But why, if it's so good? This is the question. Why is it so good? I don't care if it's SpaceX, Meta, chemical plant, a law firm. Jesus, help us. If it's so good, why don't you give us the detail? If the money from the federal, state, or locals are paying taxes to help fund some of it, it might even be a big percentage. Don't the citizens and the public have a right to know? I didn't say nothing about up front. I'm talking about after it's done. Don't they have a right to know what's going on? I mean, I think they do. I think it's good questions that people need to ask. And if we're not going to answer those questions, then you wonder, do we work for the government? Anyway, all right, Paul says we got to take a break. So we're going to take a break. Don't forget, my special guest, Brooke Medina, will join us. Is socialism more dangerous at the federal level or at the state level? All that and more. Don't go nowhere. You're listening to the Moon Performance Show.

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1: 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I wonder if, I can get one of them deals where I can get them tax breaks and stuff like that. Oh, that's right. I don't create enough jobs. And by the way, I was told by somebody my job wasn't essential when I was talking to CCS people. Had a lady actually look at me. I was talking about carbon capture sequestration. The federal government's broke, totally broke, but man, we can give me my tax credits. And the lady sat right across from me and looked at me and said, well, I said, what if you found out I was getting $100,000? Think about if I was getting $100,000 a year for the whole time I've been on. It's 33 years. That's $3.3 million. If I'd invested that money, you know what that would be today? No telling what it would be. Okay? 33 years. That's going back to 93 I started. Man, if I'd have been on that and invested all that money, what would it be today? The lady looked at me and said, you're not essential. Your job is not essential. I laughed. I said, what did you say? Your job is just not essential. I said, man, to my wife and my kids and my family, Parker, I got the most essential job in the world. Do you realize that? And one day, Parker, I hope you grow up and you have a family and you got a bride and you get some chillings, and I hope you can pay for it by then. And you're going to find out real quick your family thinks you got the most essential job in the world. And I don't care what you're doing. It don't matter if you're picking up garbage. I don't care if you're roofing houses. You're in the landscape business. You're a CPA or attorney, God forbid. It doesn't matter. Your job becomes the most essential in the world because that's who you are. And so to be told that by this arrogant people just blows my mind. And by the way, my job ain't essential to them. I get that. But to me, it's pretty essential. So anyway, I just thought, wow, I wish I could land one of these deals. I don't know if y'all watch this Australian football. Now, by the way, that's soccer. Okay. Australian Football League is allowing a 6'3", 200-pound man pretending to be a woman to play in women's competition despite safety concerns. 6'3", 200-pound man. Golding used to play in the senior men's division. Now plays for the Westminster Old Scholars in the League for Women. His place on the women's team drew scrutiny after three different clubs with leagues submitted formal complaints and accused him of placing female players at risk. The club also said the AFL had a duty of care to block him for playing on women's team, Redux reported on Monday. Concerns were in part motivated by vital footage circulated earlier this year showing Golding casually knocking a woman to the ground during the game. Hey, he's a tough guy, huh? The AFL's Gender Diversity Policy Committee subsequently investigated this participation. Still poses safety risks to female athletes. Folks, this is what's happening in the United States, too. Players 6'2", 6'3", appreciate the notion that there might be other naturally born women that are 6'3", but they are few and far and in between. See, folks, women have bit off to this. WNBA is going through that now. They got two men that form NBA number one draft picks and fly to play for the WNBA. And the WNBA is so stupid, they don't even know what they have. WNBA has yet to determine what a woman is. Slams bad faith efforts to marginalize others. Okay, so they are defending trans, but they hadn't accepted them in yet. They're having problems determining what a woman is. It's called the woman's NBA, because it's different than the NBA, because that's men. You know, critics of WMA call on transgender policy that lack their four with slam Wednesday for their hurtful bad faith and criticizing men claiming to be women so they can play in the league. So they're criticizing these former NBA players who now want to play in the WNBA and claiming to be women. Folks, can you believe in 2026? I'm going to tell you all the information, all the science. I'm not even, if you figure God in the discussion, it's already over. But if you figure the science in the discussion, this is totally over. This is what we're talking about now. You know? If you go ask people, this, but I said this last time, it's the women who have to take this down. It's the women who have to blow this up. Okay? But they want to put men in the WNBA. Let them put them in there. You know, Dennis Rodman used to dress up like a girl all the time. Maybe they ought to put him in there. Now, he's my age, but get him back in shape. Could you imagine 6'9 in the NBA that had talent like that? Ooh, that'd be ugly. All right, we gotta take a break. When we get back, Brooke Medina will join us. Looking forward to it. She says the problem ain't the federal government with Democrat socialism. It's the state and local governments in local areas that are a problem. We'll take a break and be right back.

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3: Louisiana Radio Network, I'm Jeff Palermo. The attorney for Heisman-winning quarterback Jaden Daniels has sent a cease and desist letter to LSU that tells the school they are not allowed to use his name, image, and likeness because he feels disrespected that the Tigers are allowing sophomore DJ Pickett to wear the number 5 jersey. Tiger Rag editor Glenn Gilbo says Kiffin said last week Pickett was promised he could wear number 5 while he was being recruited.
4: Lane could have avoided this by just not doing anything and letting him keep the same number, but I just think he sided with the kid. Maybe DJ was upset about it and told him about it.
3: Kiffin is scheduled to meet with reporters later this morning. An Orleans Parish grand jury did not find enough evidence that a former law enforcement officer arrested in Florida was planning to conduct a mass shooting at Jazz Fest, where he was targeting black people. 45-year-old Christopher Gillum was released from custody, and AG Liz Merle has dropped the charges against him. LRN.
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0: Hi, hello, welcome back. It is the Moon Griffon Show. Great to have you with us on this Friday eve. 844-766-6607, Matthew James, Tax Pro Hotline. Let's jump gears somewhat. We've been talking about this for a while. We're joined by Miss Medina, and her name is Brooke Medina, and she is a State Policy Network Vice President of Communications. Miss Medina, how you doing?
17: Hi, Moon. I'm doing great. Thanks for having me today.
0: No, it's super to have you. And I, you know, after reading, you had a piece, The Most Dangerous Socialists in D.C. They're running for governor. And I thought about it, and I said, you know what, I focus a lot on the national deal, but really they have to come up through some system, and they're coming out of the local government. So let's talk a little bit about why you feel like these are the most dangerous.
17: Yeah, absolutely. This is concerning because we've seen the headlines where El Sayed in Michigan is possibly contending for a Senate seat in Congress, and he's, you know, subscribed to many socialist ideas. But here's the thing, Congress is so diluted and quite frankly ineffective in a lot of ways. Where we should be more concerned is this rise of socialist candidates across the country at the state and local level. They have outsized impact and power that affects Americans' daily lives. That's a real concern, and that's what we're starting to see the emergence of, is this organizing among the socialists. They're kind of popping up like carousels across the country, and it's concerning.
0: You know, Brooke, you're correct, but it always comes back to the same thing. I said in Louisiana, I feel like some of the people we send to Washington are pretty good. I'm not worried about that kind of stuff here today, but we can't control what goes on in California and New Jersey and New York and things of that nature. And they send senators we don't like, they send congressmen we don't like, and now they got this, they're bragging that a third of their party is Democrat Socialist, which is basically ungodly, un-American, against the Constitution, against freedom. That's where they're coming up in these areas that we have nothing to do with. We can't even, it's hard for us to stop them. It's almost got to be stopped within the states and the local governments.
17: It does. It does. I mean, this gets at a critical question, which is, what are the conditions that are allowing for this increase at the local level of these socialist candidates? Also asking the question of what's going on in the Democratic Party? How is their party being overtaken from within? And I would imagine that a number of moderate Democrats, they're not comfortable with this, but I think they've seeded their party and leadership in their party, and it's created this vacuum wherein enters socialist candidates and these dangerous ideas that we know over history have just borne such suffering for human beings, and yet they're still being trotted out, and they're actually getting a hearing, like I mentioned in my piece with Francesca Hong, who almost cinched the Democratic nomination for governor in Wisconsin. That's incredibly concerning. She would have had so much power and authority had she gotten the chance to actually win the governorship there. And I think we're going to see more of this across the states, even in more battleground purple states. And so it's something everyone should be watching.
0: And by the way, I think elections, honest elections matter. This might be the only one I'm glad they cheated. They cheated in the Democrat Party, but they beat each other. And I'm saying that jokingly, but part of me deep down, I'm going, maybe that's good we cheated on one this time, because they, or what they do in elections. I think the Hong lady is a good example, but look how close, and this is a Democrat Party primary vote, look how close they came to winning. Look what happened in Michigan. It's absolutely outrageous, some of the candidates they're trying to send to Washington. So now what you have is the Democrat Party putting their arms around the Socialist Democrats because without them, they can't win. In other words, that's part of their big picture party now.
17: Mm-hmm. Yeah, well, and that in and of itself, like just the term democratic socialist seems to be just such an oxymoron in a lot of ways, because it's, there's nothing inherently empowering to human beings within the socialist ideology. It's rooted in an ideology that has such disrespect for the individual person. And they've just rebranded it for 2026 marketing needs and the electorate of 2026. But these are age-old ideas that have been trotted out and left a lot of humans that have died and suffered in its wake.
0: Brooke,
17: it's concerning.
0: Oh, no, but let me throw this at you, and just a little bit of what I see happening, because my mind is, how in the world can anybody believe that is even close to being the truth, Socialist Democrats. But here's what's happened. The Democrat Party has failed. It's been a gigantic failure. It's gotten to be radicalized. So now they've also been taught to hate anybody that's not a Republican, a Democrat. They make it where you hate a Republican, no matter what. Look, Republicans aren't perfect. I'm not even a Republican. I'm a no party. But they get to where they put so much hate on Trump and the Republican Party. So I'm wondering if some of these people, these educated people that come out of these universities and some of these poor people are not going, well, the Democrats let us down, and I'm not voting for Republicans because they're racist and hateful. I'm going to turn to this new way of doing stuff, and it's not new. It's a failed system that fails communities, people, states, countries. It devastates the country, yet they're putting their arms around something because they hate the Republicans so bad, and they see what the Democrats have done with their liberal policies. They've left them in, and basically left them in the places they always were.
17: Yeah, I think you're spot on there in that diagnosis. It comes from a place of pain, and what we're seeing is, more Americans, particularly younger voters, they're more amenable to some of this this destructive ideology and way of looking at politics, in part because they're understandably disenchanted with the world that they've come of age in. And who could really blame them? They struggle to afford things. They struggle to be able to start families. It's a different landscape. And so this absent some, like, really solid party leadership at the federal and state levels, it's created a vacuum. Whereas these are the conditions that something like the DSA can thrive in, and that's unfortunate. But I also think the solution, even though that the danger is in the states here with socialism, the solution's in the states too. And I do think that that's where your listeners and just Americans across the country, we can engage at the local and state level. We can fight back against this dangerous ideology, and we can help persuade Americans that there is a better way and there is hope forward. But we got to be willing to do it.
0: But let's think about this, and I'll focus on one of many. If you take inner cities, look at the promises were made by the Democrat Party. Just look at them. None of it's come true. None of it's come true. Absolutely nothing. So you're sitting there watching 40 and 50 years and a generation or so go by, and you think the Democrat, you've been told, though, Republicans are hateful. The Republicans are the most hate-filled people in the world, so you're not going that direction. And you look at the position you're in and the condition you're in now. Okay, you and your kids, the drugs, the alcohol, the everything. And then here comes a new group, which ain't really new, but it looks new. So you go, you know what? I know I can't vote Republican, but my Democrats ain't done it. So I'm going to turn to this new socialist, which promises you everything and delivers nothing.
17: Yeah, it's all an illusion. It's the siren song of socialism. If anyone has recently watched The Odyssey in theaters, they're familiar with that that picture of just it seems very alluring and sounds good, and yet it results in destruction. And when I was a kid, my dad was stationed in Germany. He was a soldier, and I was a little girl, and I remember watching the news when the Berlin Wall was coming down, and that was my first
0: wow.
17: like my first memory of just freedom and what that actually meant. I was a little girl stationed in Germany with her parents, and watching that, my dad explaining to me just the joy that those Germans felt as a result of that fall. And I think there are just too many people that have forgotten or just were never aware of the high cost that socialism has, exacted on human beings. And we don't want that in the U.S. We've got to provide a better way forward.
0: By the way, my name is Brooke Medina, State Policy Network Vice President of Communication. Great article, the most dangerous socialist on D.C. to running for governor. Brooke, let me take a break, and I'll come back and wrap up with you. We got to take a break. You're listening to the Moon Graffon Show. Don't go nowhere.

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2: 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Matthew James, Tax Pro Hotline, 844-766-6607 is the number. We're welcome and joined by Ms. Brooke Medina, State Policy Network Vice President of Communication. Great article in the Washington Examiner, most dangerous socialist on in D.C. to running for governor. So, Brooke, what is the goal? I guess, how do you get into these blue states to stop this? Because if you really look at the major part of the problem, it's going to be in the Democratic Party with the blue states. It's going to be where we can't win a Senate race and a House race in these blue states because, and the thing about it is, I've said this earlier, and I've said this for months now, that if you want to stop the socialist Democrats, it's really going to take the Democrat Party, and I see them fighting back and winning some, but they're the ones that got to take these people out. I mean, take them out, and what I mean take them out is politically speaking. They have to take them out. And I see some people standing up to do that, but boy, not nearly enough.
10: Yeah, I think that's right. I mean, the party needs to do some cleaning of house for sure. But if they don't, then I think that's where, you know, those on the other side of the political aisle need to make sure they don't win, and they need to fight back in these elections and be more observant as to where these hotbeds of activity are. Another thing, though, I work at the State Policy Network, and our focus is on helping state-level groups be able to fight back against this rise of socialism, as well as advance freedom in their states. And so we have California members, and we're working with them to make sure that these terrible ideas don't spread outside of California, but also to help them reclaim California. It's such a beautiful state. It's a beautiful part of the country. And there are some, you know, patriotic Americans that do live there. But they have been overtaken by this progressive ideology in their state capital. And so we work with groups like California Policy Center and Pacific Research Institute, which are doing the hard work to incorporate and bring back conservative and limited government policies back to the state of California.
2: Yeah, the other thing that concerns me is you got so many people in the media. They can't even see the difference between the old school Democrat and the socialist. You would think as a media, if they love the United States of America and our freedoms and the freedom of the press, they would be writing articles how bad this is. They would be bringing up stuff about these other countries that with socialist Marxists and communists. They would be bringing up the fact that Fidel Castro jumped up and said, I'm a Democrat socialist. They could bring up so many examples of why somebody should vote against these candidates. And they don't. Matter of fact, when they run against the Republicans, all they ever do is bring up how bad the Republicans are instead of just calling a strike and a ball. And I think the media really hurts us on this because they love the left more than they love America. Am I wrong by saying what I just said?
10: No, I think you're spot on there. It has been that the media, the essential fourth estate is what our founders referred to the media as. It's just been co-opted by ideology rather than actual journalism and doing that hard work of accountability and reporting and keeping the politicians honest. Instead, it's become just another arm of the Democratic Party, at least the mainstream media. I mean, I'm encouraged because we're starting to see the emergence of more conservative voices in the media, but this has been an uphill battle. I'm in communications. I do this day in and day out, and it's difficult to make inroads into these mainstream outlets, which have shaped voter opinion and sentiment for decades. So this is problematic, and the media also needs to heal themselves and be more serious about actually taking their journalism work with the degree of professionalism that it warrants.
2: Let me throw this at you. I think one of the biggest problems that we hadn't mentioned yet is the elitists that come through these universities. And I'm not going to say every university, it's not fair, but a lot of the universities have taught these young people about capitalism being so bad, to be free to go be the best you can be. But this socialistic system is a good system because it's trying to make it fair for everybody. And so I feel like our universities have let this country down. Ronald Reagan said it back in the day. He said, you better get these universities in check. And what he meant by was, that's not that they're not teaching. It's that the ideology and the leftist ideology that they've been teaching has been going on for 40, 50 years now. And then that has become a problem. And Reagan said it, and nobody checked it.
10: Yeah, now we're dealing with the byproduct of that. The universities have become breeding grounds for this sort of ideology. And, you know, one of the things that we're doing is through our Center for Practical Federalism, where we're helping elected officials hold their universities as well as their schools accountable for this danger, these dangerous ideologies that they have incorporated into the curriculum and made it so that, you know, it is focused more on diversity, equity, and inclusion, and I, you know, use that with air quotes, than it is on actual student outcomes and learning, preparing our next generation to be to enter the workforce and compete and, you know, be proud of their country. And so it's been unfortunate, but universities have been that hotbed and breeding ground for this. And so, you know, you get a radical professor who has tenure and it's a state-run university. There's very little recourse, you know, people have to actually oust a professor like that. So I think you're spot on. We need to be looking at that more closely.
2: But you know, Brooke, let's just be real blunt on this. That we got the media pulling for Iran. Let's just be blunt with you, Dave. I'm not, whether you believe you ought to be in a war or not, not even a point. You got the media and the left pulling for Iran, literally pulling for Iran in a war. Whether you believe the war to be happening or not, doesn't matter. That's the kind of stuff that I mean. They just like, they look at all the people that came over from these socialist countries. If you watch the World Cup, I'm not a soccer person, but I watched all the reaction on YouTube and Facebook, and I thought, wow, look at these people coming over and going, oh my God, I love America. It was nothing like they told us it was, radical, racist, crazy, and they come over here, we got air conditioning, they don't. I mean, they can go in a place and eat, they got a bunch of food, we got refills on drinks. I mean, somebody, one guy said, I'll never drink hot beer again. Point being is, they coming from the countries that these people and Democrat socialists want us to be like, and they see it a totally different world.
10: Yeah, yeah. I think the World Cup provided so much good PR for the United States just because it was experiential. Like, you just let these people come in and experience this beautiful land of opportunity. Oh, my gosh. Like, it just, that speaks for itself in ways that, you know, the media, who is constantly apologizing for us being the greatest nation on earth. Yeah. And
2: remember, Barack Obama did an apology tour. I mean, apology tour. That was crazy.
10: Yeah, it's, you know, the beauty of the United States, I think, is it's found in that phrase, toward a more perfect union. Mm-hmm. And it doesn't mean that we've been perfect or are perfect, but my God, we are committed to continuing to press on toward that. And it's, you know, our founding ideals of freedom and liberty and inherent dignity of the individual, that didn't exist prior to the United States being formed. And it's just, we have such a gift, and it's worth defending.
2: All right, real quick, website where people can find out more about Ms. Brooke Medina.
10: Yes, go to www.spn.org.
2: All right, Brooke, hope we'll do it again. And maybe I need to quit doing what I'm doing and come be a voice with you. Reason.
10: Come join us. All right. Love you. Thank you so much.
2: All right, darling. Thank you so much. I got to take a quick break. When we get back, Media Research Center joins us on some more craziness. We'll take a break. Be right back.

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5: A call from Congress for explanations. I'm Lisa Brady, Fox News. Some Senate Democrats pressing the Trump administration for answers about concern over conditions and morale on the USS Abraham Lincoln, which has now been deployed to the Middle East for more than 250 days after an extension because of the conflict with Iran. War Secretary Pete Hegseth reportedly saying conditions are being misrepresented. The Wall Street Journal is reporting another aircraft carrier is being sent to replace the Lincoln as part of a previously scheduled rotation plan.
6: With no diplomatic breakthrough, tension remains high across the Middle East. There are still major questions about the Strait of Hormuz and if a deal can be reached to open this critical waterway.
5: Fox's Trey Yingst in Tel Aviv. Both the U.S. and Iran claiming to control the strait. It's execution day in three states, beginning in Oklahoma, where Carlos Cuesta Rodriguez has just been put to death for the 2003 murder of his girlfriend, Olympia Fisher. Two others later today.
7: Tennessee's planned execution of Anthony Darrell Hines comes 3 months after the attempted execution of another inmate was called off due to problems inserting the lethal injection IV. Hines was convicted of stabbing hotel worker Catherine Jean Jenkins to death in 1985. Alabama is set to execute Jeremy Williams for the 2021 murder of a five-year-old girl.
5: Fox's Tanya J. Powers. The last time three executions happened on the same day was in 2010. Hawaii on alert now that Tropical Storm Lala has formed some 700 miles southeast of the Big Island, where a hurricane watch is issued.
8: The bad weather will arrive at the Big Island of Hawaii late Friday and then spread across the Hawaiian island chain over the weekend. Winds are forecast to be at top-end tropical storm strength at the surface, but on the mountains, hurricane force.

0: They have helped American heroes ever since. Heroes like United States Navy Chief Shannon Kent. Kent was killed in a suicide bombing, leaving behind her husband, Joseph, their two kids. Tunnel to Towers honored her sacrifice and paid off the family mortgage, giving them security forever. Donate $11 a month. Maybe you have a car to donate, land to donate. Please go to their website, the letter T, the number two, the letter T.org.
1: The leader of the largest city in the Pacific Northwest is facing calls to step down.
2: Seattle Mayor Katie Wilson is facing the beginnings of a legal petition to remove her from office after a North Seattle couple filed charges for her recall, accusing her of failing to adequately address public safety concerns and criticizing her handling of police leadership and the city's surveillance camera system. The charge is now undergoing a technical review. If a superior court judge decides it can go forward, recall supporters have 6 months to gather nearly 70,000 signatures to get it on the ballot. Mayor Wilson's office saying the petition does not appear to have merit and that the mayor is focusing on making life safer and more affordable for the people of Seattle. Lillian Wu, Fox News.
1: There hasn't been an effort to recall a Seattle mayor that made it to the ballot since 1975. From bad to worse in Britain as Europe suffers through another heat wave. The UK just recording its hottest day of the year. Temperatures topping 100 degrees in London. It's been a deadly summer for Britain and France, now in their fifth heat wave of the year. Football practice is hard enough without the unwanted extra in one athlete's helmet.
3: This happened recently in Maumelle, Arkansas, where a high school football player felt something moving inside his helmet. He took it off and curled up in the padding was a 2-foot venomous cottonmouth. He'd apparently been practicing with the snake in there for nearly an hour. Animal Services was called and eventually submerged the helmet in water to get the cottonmouth to come out. Nobody was bitten or hurt. The player grabbed another helmet and went right back to practice. Lesson learned, it's always a good idea to check your equipment before taking the field. Matt Murphy, Fox News.
1: Stocks are mixed. The Dow's down 88 points, but the S&P in record territory. I'm Lisa Brady, Fox News.
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1: All right, 844-484-3872, 844-4-THE-USA. That's the way to join us today from coast to coast, from sea to shining sea, on another great day to be an American. You see a massive victory for liberty, for the Second Amendment transpired overnight, and the American news media is slowly waking up to it, and boy, are they angry about it today. Thank you to President Trump, and that's really a way of saying thank you to you for your efforts to get President Trump back into office and a Republican Congress elected. Last year when that big, beautiful bill, oh, it is gorgeous, what a gorgeous looking bill, became the big, beautiful law, one of the lesser known details of it, but very important, is that it got rid of a bunch of these government

0: The last words of Hines, tell my son hello. The 66-year-old appealed unsuccessfully after the attempted lethal injection of another Tennessee inmate was called off due to an IV issue just 3 months ago. Earlier, Oklahoma executing Carlos Cuesta Rodriguez for the 2003 killing of his girlfriend.
1: Prosecutors had claimed the victim, Olympia Fisher, had wanted to end her relationship with Cuesta Rodriguez, and in response, he shot her through both of her eyes. He has since expressed remorse but never sought clemency. Cuesta Rodriguez is the third condemned inmate in Oklahoma to have his sentence carried out this year and the 20th for Governor Kevin Stitt. He's due to leave office in January.
0: Fox's Evan Brown. Later today, Alabama is scheduled to execute a man who murdered a 5-year-old girl he had paid her mother to abuse. Encouraging news on inflation for the second time this week.
2: Readings for prices at the wholesale level are better than expected. The producer price index for July suggests inflation remained tame at the wholesale level. The PPI was flat after a decline in June, reflecting lower energy prices, though oil and gasoline prices were elevated in July. For the year ending in July, the PPI moderated to 4.7%, and excluding food and energy, the annual reading slipped to 4.2%.
0: Fox's Jenny Cosola. This follows a slightly lower increase in consumer prices last month compared to a year ago. Meantime, mortgage rates dipping for the first time in 6 weeks. Freddie Mac's average 30-year fixed rate inching down to 6.67%, still higher than a year ago. And stocks remain mixed. The Dow's down 39 points. The NASDAQ up 194. The S&P hitting new highs. I'm Lisa Brady, Fox News.
3: So what are we doing for the commercial?
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6: 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Come on.
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4: 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It's 100 degrees outside.
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0: Rising from the heart of the swamp, a beacon of truth is casting its light. From sea to shining sea, The Vince Show. Here's Vince Colonnaise.
1: Okay, 844-484-3872, 844-4-THE-USA. That's the way to join us today. From coast to coast, from sea to shining sea, another great day to be an American. Today, the big news for the Second Amendment, that it is now much easier to acquire a suppressor. Much, much easier. The government not going to be involved in putting you on some sort of national registry anymore, but the only way we got here was a combination of you electing President Trump and great gun groups fighting it out in court for a victory that only transpired at midnight last night. Joining us now from the lead gun group on this subject is Eric Pratt. He's the Senior Vice President of Gun Owners of America. Eric, good to have you with us on the show today, sir.
2: Thank you, Vince. It's great to be with you.
1: What a great day to be an American. Tell us what exactly transpired last night. What is it really possible for me to walk into a gun store and to purchase a suppressor and walk out within minutes?
2: Well, a lot of questions there. Okay, first of all, what happened? So a week ago, a federal district judge in Texas ruled that ATF cannot enforce the NFA registration on certain firearms. So as you were just talking about, like suppressors, short-barreled firearms, AOWs, that's any other weapons. He ruled that the registration requirements on them are unconstitutional. Now, kudos goes to Representative Andrew Clyde, who pushed this language through Congress to remove the tax so that GOA could come in and argue, hey, if there's no tax, you can't be registering.

0: 51st state, a sentiment frequently expressed by President Trump. An organizer of the petition told the CBC she does not expect a petition to lead to Hoekstra's expulsion, but does hope it sends a message.
1: Fox's Jared Halpern at the White House, a college student hailed as a hero.
2: A star water polo player at the University of California, Davis, is praised for a heroic water rescue in Seattle, where she spotted three girls struggling in Lake Washington as she waited for a Blue Angels show. Lily Velling, who was in town for Seattle's Seafair Summer Festival at the end of July, telling Fox she knew she had to jump in when she noticed one of the girls was drowning the others in order to breathe. She managed to rescue them one by one, including the third girl, who was nearly fully submerged by the time she reached her. That girl did cough up water and regain consciousness. Later that evening at the Seafair Festival's gala, Velling was knighted Lady Guardian of Lake Washington.
1: Fox's Lillian Wu. I'm Lisa Brady. This is Fox News.
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0: rising from the heart of the swamp, a beacon of truth is casting its light. 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Here's Vince Colonnaise.
1: All right, 844-484-3872, 844-4-THE-USA. That's the way to join us today, from coast to coast, from sea to shining sea. You know something? I don't watch the WNBA. I don't know about you. Do people watch it? Are they filling stadiums? No. At the WNBA? I assume that they have had some of that, thanks to what's-her-face joining the league over the last couple years. But that, other than that, like, I don't think they're really selling out stadiums. You know, it's not like the WNBA is just, look, the reality of, I don't know why this has to be said, but I'm just going to say it out loud. People, if they're going to watch sports, they want to watch it in their most impressive format. That's all. And so people watch men's sports. That's just the way it's been. Now, that doesn't mean nobody wants to watch the WNBA. I'm sure there's plenty of young girls out there who love basketball, who are getting better and better at it, who are studying the people who do it well at the highest levels. They're going to watch the WNBA. That's great. You can do that. But this whole thing, like, what a whack job league they are. Like, they can't just come out declaratively and say, no, under no circumstance would a man ever play in our league. How hard is it to say that? You're called the freaking WNBA. What is the W stand for?
2: They have a task force trying to figure it out.
1: It's so completely brain dead. I mean, and by the way, it's giving this

0: on the Big Bend Ranch side through the National Park or through Black Gap. 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
4: Morning glory and evening grace, America. I'm Hugh Hewitt. Welcome to the Thursday edition of the program. I want to begin with a monologue about what's happened to the Democrats. And I follow this pretty closely for my adult life. My grandfather was a Democrat. A.T. Roll, fire chief of Ashtabula, Ohio, lifelong fireman. Loved FDR. He was born on leap year 1892. He died in 1993. He lived to be 101. Never cast a ballot for a Republican in his life. We had lots of fun conversations about politics and what had happened to me for the last 20 years of his life. Plus, we would talk politics. He was a C-SPAN act, and he was a Democrat, FDR Democrat. They aren't around anymore. And now they've gone over the edge. And I think it was the Biden debacle freed up the progressive, transgressive, left-wing socialist to take over the party, which is now effectively socialism in their mouth, Marxism in their brain, communism in their heart. But they're also repulsive in many different ways, including the necessity of being transgressive, attacking parental rights over children, suggesting multiple genders beyond two, trying to actually destroy Western culture along the way. I want to run through a bunch of clips illustrative of this, because with the exception of Alaska, Florida, Wyoming, Massachusetts, New Hampshire, Rhode Island, Delaware, Louisiana, the state primaries are done. And none of those have a particularly interesting race, except maybe Massachusetts on the Democratic side. But they're not interesting in terms of running lunatics. Ed Markey's already a lunatic in Massachusetts. But they've just gone way off the map. Let's begin with an incumbent. This is sitting Georgia Senator John Ossoff, cut number two.
5: Let's talk about reparations.
6: Sure.
5: All right. I'm for it. What's your stance?
6: So Senator Cory Booker has legislation in the Senate.
5: That's right.
6: To establish a commission for the purposes of studying the right way to redress the grievance, to pay the debt never paid. 40 acres and a mule was never paid out.
5: Right. And that was an actual promise.
6: That was an actual promise of the federal government.
5: Right.
6: There is a debt unpaid. I think it is a very, very difficult question how to pay it.
5: But see, that should be the question, not if it should be paid.
6: Exactly.
4: Right. Okay. John Ossoff, sitting senator for reparations. That's wild, and that's beyond the political norm. Adam Schiff, sitting Democrat on Politico with Dasha Burns, cut number four.
7: It's not an easy question. And frankly, I've got enough difficult questions at the federal level. But one thing that is not difficult for me, and that is there should be a wealth tax at the federal level. There should be a much more progressive tax code than the one we have.
4: Okay, we need a wealth tax. Adam Schiff, that is, by the way, socialism gone mad. Here's Abdul El-Sayed, the nominee in, and the running mate, whose running mate is Hassan Piker. Abdul El-Sayed on the Politics and Pros Zoom call, cut number six.
8: It is going to require taxes. And the question of

0: So what are we doing for the commercial?
1: 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Let's ask Charlie. Hey, Charlie, what are we doing for the commercial?
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0: Thanks, mailbox. We just got a letter. We just got a letter. We just got a letter. I wonder who it's from. Oh, it looks like my ballot. Brought to me by my Secretary of State. And with it, I can participate in democracy. The first day that I can turn this in is June 25th. But it has to be postmarked by July 21st. Or I can drop it off up until Election Day, which is August 4th. Thanks, Secretary of State. Thanks, mailbox. Votes could do, we can too.
1: All right. That may be the worst thing I've ever seen. My eyes hurt. And I'm going to play it again because I want you to realize how stupid he thinks his voters are. I mean, I'm playing it after the election because it just surfaced. I don't know who he pushed this out to. College kids? High school kids who just turned 18 who may have grown up on Blue's Clues? Moms and dads who rely on Blue's Clues? Did he think it was cute? Did no one tell him, no, you're running for the United States Senate? Now, I've got a column in Fox News today, before I saw this clip, how one senator can truly wreak havoc on the United States military. And I cited as my example, Tom Tuberville. Now, Senator Tuberville's a Republican, and I generally agree with him, but I was really angry with him in 2023 when he put a hold on every colonel and captain in the United States military who was up for one star, and on every one star general officers, that's all generals and admirals in all the branches, who was up for a second or a third or a fourth star. A blanket hold. Now, a hold is a right of any senator to indefinitely delay any presidential nomination. In other words, it's blackmail. You want something, and you put a hold. They're usually used judiciously, if at all, because it's such a nuclear weapon of the Senate. It will end up blowing itself up if you use it too much. For the first time in history, really, the first time in history, a senator put a hold on every single captain and colonel who is being recommended for promotion to general or admiral, and every general or admiral who was going to put on a second, third, or fourth star. And Senator Tuberville put that.

0: Thanks, mailbox.
1: We just got a letter. We just got a letter. We just got a letter. I wonder who it's from. Oh, it looks like my ballot. Brought to me by my Secretary of State. And with it, I can participate in democracy. The first day that I can turn this in is June 25th, but it has to be postmarked by July 21st. Or I can drop it off up until Election Day, which is August 4th. Thanks, Secretary of State. Thanks, mailbox.
2: Folks could do, we can too.
3: So, Vic, does that ring any bells with you?
4: Sadly, it does. I mean, my son
3: is your
4: now,
3: Blues Clues dad.
4: Yes, yes. And, you know, he and my son, when he was, you know, he's now going off to college. And so Abdul El-Sayed has now ruined what once was a happy memory for me of Blues Clues. My son even had what we called his handy-dandy notebook. So I get the reference, and I do want to say for the record, the first host of Blue's Clues was better than the second host, Joe. But that aside, this is really weird, and I don't know how that is going to play in Michigan, especially now that you mentioned, Hugh, it's been resurfaced. It's just weird and slightly creepy, and I get it. You know, you can vote by mail. In fact, you can vote weeks and weeks earlier before you find out your candidate is insane and it's too late to change it. So I guess that's the case he's presented.
3: So do you think he was aiming at your son's demo, who watched a lot of Blue? Because it's been off the air for 10 years. Do you think he was aiming at young people that he thinks are stupid?
4: Yeah, I mean, there's definitely a nostalgic element to it. And it's something that we as adults are, that's not going to resonate with us. And it's not going to resonate with, you know, obviously kids who are not eligible to vote. But certainly if you're 18, you're going to say, oh, I remember that. And this guy is so funny and that's cool. And I guess I'll vote for El-Sayed. Maybe that's what he's going for there. But again, that's really weird. And he just ruined a wonderful memory for me.
3: OK, now I'm going to go full DSA on you. The brand new kingmaker of the Democratic Party, Hassan Piker, is feeling put upon cut number 15.
5: I know we don't always see eye to eye on a lot of stuff, but you have to literally, at some point, I know you don't want to do this, defend me. And not because you love what I have to say, not because I'm a part of this coalition, even though I am, whether you like it or not, but you are going to inevitably have to say, this is a ridiculous conversation that we're having, because the real conversation that Republicans don't want to have is the cost of living crisis. That requires you at some point to basically take the L a little bit. Okay. And maybe be a little bit more honest about how I'm not this dangerous, toxic, radical force. I'm not expecting you to defend clips out of context or anything like that. I'm not even expecting you to defend some of these statements at all. I think you should probably attack the form. You should attack the form. You should attack the function. You should probably attack the very reason as to why Republicans have made this
3: Vic Mattis, attacking form and function is crit talk. What do you think he's doing there?
4: I think that Hassan Piker is finding himself in a position reminiscent of Jeremiah Wright. You know, I mean, it's the moment when Obama hung him out to dry, even though he very much looked up to him because, you know, they were putting that, you know, they're shining a spotlight on that and was making him look kind of radical. And of course, in many ways, Obama was. And Hassan Piker is not going to be a team player. He has millions of followers, as you know, a lot of acolytes and people who actually, frankly, agree with all of his detestable positions, whether it be 9/11 or the raping of capitalists or not caring what happened on October 7, not caring what happened to women at the concert on October 7. I mean, it's sick. And so he tries to preface it by saying, look, I'm not saying that you should also say that, you know, America had it coming on 9/11, but, you know, do me a solid here and at least, you know, come to a partial defense of me. And I don't know what the candidates are going to do. I mean, honestly, in El-Sayed's case, he may, in fact, still stick with Hassan Piker. He went to that pool party on election day.
3: Oh, yeah, he's stuck with him.
4: Yeah, he's that confident about it. But it's going to put all the other Democratic candidates in a very uncomfortable position, because now that we're heading into general elections of the midterms, their Republican opponents are going to say, do you stand with Hassan Piker on any number of detestable positions? And they're going to have to either, you know, find some wiggle room there, or, you know, go to talking points to say, well, the real issue is this and Trump. Or they're going to have to just say, yeah, I'm cool with it. And so the civil war on the Democratic side continues here.
3: And I hope it continues for another 82 days. Vic Mattis, co-host of the Getting Hammered podcast, culture and of art affairs, something editor at the Weekend Free Beacon. Follow him on X at Victorino Mattis. And thank you, Vic, even though I've ruined Blue's Clues for you. Stay tuned, America.
0: Louisiana Radio Network, I'm Jeff Palermo. Former LSU quarterback Jaden Daniels feels disrespected that another LSU player will wear the number 5 jersey this season. Joe Gallinaro reports a cease and desist letter has been sent to the university asking the school to stop using his name, image, and likeness.
6: Daniels wore number 5 during his 2 seasons at LSU, including in 2023 when he won the Heisman. Tiger Rag editor Glenn Gilbo says Daniels and his family believed his number would be protected.
7: You would think that they would honor him as well as they honored Burrow.
6: But Pickett says when he was recruited by LSU, he was promised by the previous coaching staff that he could wear number 5.
8: I wore the number my whole life since I was 4 years old. It was the number I was promised.
6: Lane Kiffin said last week that he felt it was right that LSU honored its promise to Pickett, and when he met with reporters on Thursday, stuck with that statement. I'm Joe Gallinaro.
0: Daniels has released a statement which says he has a lot of gratitude for his time at LSU. He goes on to say there are issues that have to be worked out between his team and LSU and hopes they will get done privately. LRN.
9: 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It's recruiting battles, NIL, SEC politics, coaching decisions, public records, financial decisions worth hundreds of millions of dollars. 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

0: Thanks, mailbox.
1: We just got a letter. We just got a letter. We just got a letter. I wonder who it's from.
0: Oh, it looks like my ballot. Brought to me by my Secretary of State. And with it, I can participate in democracy. The first day that I can turn this in is June 25th, but has to be postmarked by July 21st. Or I can drop it off up until Election Day, which is August 4th. Thanks, Secretary of State. Thanks, mailbox.
1: Votes could do, we can too.
2: All right. Cringe doesn't do that justice. I think he lost another 5%. I don't know if he's going to break 40%. He's against football. He's against blacks. He hangs out with Hassan Piker. So I say that because of Hassan Piker is a racist, and he hangs out with El Sayed. So I think he gets the racism transferred. But it's not just him. Peggy Flanagan is the Democratic nominee in Minnesota. She was on Morning Joe with Willie Geist at number 10.
3: Do you deserve any responsibility, the lieutenant governor, for those fraud schemes that have taken place in your state over the last several years?
4: I would say, you know, the governor says the buck stops with him. More should have been done sooner, and I agree. And now we know that 100 people have been charged, 60 have been convicted.
2: Okay, cut number 11. Not me, not Peggy Flanagan, cut number 11.
4: Well, I think, you know, what we heard from Minnesotans is that this was really an issue of judgment. You know, my opponent was the only Minnesota Democrat to vote for Donald Trump's immigration bill, the Laken Riley Act, which, you know, I think really gave the green light for the just chaos and cruelty that we saw here in the streets in Minneapolis.
2: So the Laken Riley Act is what triggers Peggy Flanagan. Minnesota, you have Michelle Tavoya on one hand and Peggy Lunatic Flanagan on the other hand. Coming up, Bethany Mandel. Stay tuned.
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2: Welcome back. I'm joined by Bethany Mandel. She of the MomWars.substack.com, columnist for pretty much everyone that writes columns in America as well. Bethany, I got a bunch of different topics for you. I want to start with just free word association, WNBA.
19: What is his name? Inez Freedom?
2: Oh, Enos Freedom, yes.
19: Yes. I can't wait for the newest WNBA star.
2: Well, what about the league's ongoing racial tension? Has that broken through into your world yet?
19: Not really. I know that Sophia Cunningham is cute and blonde and she points. I don't know if that's involved. I don't pay attention to that.
2: Okay, if it has not made it through to your media world yet, it's still a bubble story on my algorithm because I like sports. And they think that the WNBA is something I like. They haven't figured it out yet, but they sent it to me too. Number two. John Podoritz yesterday, guest of mine, I had him on. I asked him, how do you feel about walking around on the Upper West Side? He said, I don't feel particularly endangered, but my son wears a kippah, and yeah, someone got screwdriver here last week. What do you think about Jews living in New York City?
19: Funny that you ask. I will be there tomorrow. And this was actually a question of mine because my son that I'm bringing with me is 5 and he likes to wear his yarmulke sometimes. And I was like, I think it's probably fine, but it did give me pause.
2: Okay. So where will you be in New York City? Brooklyn? Are you going to the city, downtown Manhattan? Where?
19: Are you planning on hanging out with us? We're going
2: to
19: go.
2: No, but my daughter and granddaughter were there last weekend. They went everywhere. So I'm just wondering.
19: Watched it on Instagram and I wanted to message her and ask her for recommendations, but we're going to the Met and we're going to Times Square. So like very tourist central.
2: Okay. I don't think tourist central is where the nuts go to attack Jews. So I think you're safe.
19: Yeah.
2: That brings me up to number three. Given that John has to worry and you have to think about it, what are the numbers on American Jews leaving for Israel? Because they're safer in Israel than they are in the United States.
19: So I don't know if they're terribly significant. So there's an organization called Nefesh B'Nefesh, and they help mostly Americans, but honestly anyone, make the journey from their country of origin to Israel. And they just hit their 100,000th individual who has moved to Israel from abroad. So I think, you know, the numbers are there. I also think that there's significant numbers of people who do the other way, that they had moved to Israel and decided to move back to America. And so, I mean, anecdotally, I can tell you we've had 5 or 6 families that we were friends with move in the last year and a half. So it does feel significant in my little bubble. But I don't know if that's significant like extrapolated into actual population numbers.
2: Okay, now driving down, if you had to rank in order of physical safety and security, four places: Cleveland, Maryland suburbs, New York City, Tel Aviv. Which is the safest?
19: I would say Tel Aviv, probably.
2: Cleveland.
19: Really?
2: Yeah. Nothing bad happens in Cleveland. Not in the parts of Cleveland in which...
19: Very few bad things happen in Tel Aviv, too.
2: Well, that's true, except missiles occasionally fall from the sky if the Iranians are having a bad week. But that's about it, right?
19: Yeah, I guess so. I don't know. My Tel Aviv friends kind of treat them mostly as a nuisance. But, you know, when they're actual Iranian ones, those can get a little scarier. But as far as safety goes, I don't know. I mean, I don't know if I've ever really been to Cleveland.
2: Okay. Trust me on this one, or Cincinnati or Columbus. The Jewish communities in the Ohio diaspora are just fine. And they're big. If you remember the rally for Israel on the mall, I think it was mostly Buckeyes. I really do. I think it was just every Jew in Ohio came to D.C. for the day because they could make it in 6 hours. So, Bethany, now I want to switch over to, you just mentioned the word nuisance. Hassan Piker is more than a nuisance. I think he's a canary in the coal mine for the Democratic Party. What do you think about him?
19: I 100% agree. I mean, this is, the DSA has really sort of taken over. And there's a lot of individuals, I wouldn't say a lot, there are some individuals on the left who are speaking up and saying, I will not share a party if this is in the tent with me. There's Bill Maher, there's James Carville. But there's not enough of those people. And, you know, every time a bad guy wins a primary, all those principles go out the window and they're, you know, well, I don't know. But we have to stop the Republicans. And it gets so far as to, you know, they have no limiting principles. So when it was Graham Plattner in Maine and he had a Nazi tattoo on his chest, they were like, well, we have to stop Susan Collins?
2: That Susan was just on.
19: That doesn't seem a race willing to, like, throw all your principles out the window for.
2: It's really kind of creepy what's happening to Democrats. So the last question is, does this become a national election as opposed to a series of 435 congressional seats and 33 Senate seats and a handful of governors? Does it become a national referendum on the fact that the Democrats have lost their mind? I know that some people don't like Trump. I know that the Iran war alleged. I don't trust any polling anymore. I'm not trusting a new service that Salem runs called Eyes Over, which is a sampling of online data. Everyone posts their opinions on everything, so you can actually find out what people think a lot better using Eyes Only than you can doing Democratic polling. But do you think they're up for a nasty surprise that the country has noticed they've become lunatics?
19: I think that's what the Trump administration and Republicans are betting on, and they're throwing all of their weight behind making sure that Americans are aware of just how far Democrats have swung. I think the most effective campaign messaging that I've seen so far, you know, like, it's August, so, you know, we've still got a little ways to go. They're saying it's a choice between Republicans and socialism. And I think that that's powerful. I think also we need to remember, as the grownups in the room, that socialism isn't the boogeyman that it used to be, you know, 20, 30 years ago. And we really have to explain to people, like, they're idiots. Socialism bad. This is why. It doesn't just mean a bunch of free stuff, which is what a lot of young people want. You have explain why it's bad.
2: They were talking about it on commentary today, and they're going around in circles about what it means. I think it should be described as transgressive, progressive socialists are radical in every way you can imagine, and they're stupid.
19: Yeah.
2: And I really do believe they haven't read a book. Do you think that Hassan Piker's read a book?
19: No, and I think to that point, the media appearances that I think have been the most powerful for Republicans have been by DSA members. I forget the media appearance, but a co-chair for the DSA was asked, well, how much should we tax the millionaires? Like, what are you proposing here? And she could not put anything related to policy or numbers. Like, there was just nothing there. It was just a slogan, tax the rich.
2: It's a slogan.
19: And that's it. Right. That's all. 30
2: seconds, Bethany.
19: Lies.
2: Why was Seth Mandel putting an orange giraffe on your lawn today?
19: Our neighbor, it was two of our children's birthday this summer, and she decided to give them, without asking us, a giant inflatable giraffe. that like sprays water, and it had to be done as soon as they got the gift at 8 a.m. And so we always joke, someone asked.
2: Oh, I'm now giving that gift to everyone. I'm going to give that gift to everyone because that was a great
19: picture.
2: Whoever
19: you hate.
2: How does he prepare for the commentary podcast? He puts up an inflatable giraffe. So good social media on you, Bethany Mandel. Follow her on X at Bethany Shondark, S-H-O-N-D-A-R-K. Someday she will change her name to Bethany Mandel, but I'm done asking. Thank you, Bethany. Don't go anywhere, America. I'm Hugh Hewitt.
20: Louisiana Radio Network, I'm Jeff Palermo. Former LSU Heisman Trophy winning quarterback Jaden Daniels is not happy that his number 5 has been reissued. His attorney has sent the school a cease and desist letter demanding that the school stop using his name, image, and likeness. Tiger Rag editor Glenn Gilbo says it may not be entirely Lane Kiffin's fault. This is just another controversy for a coach steeped in it.
21: This one is not self-absorbed, though. This is about him taking care of a player, honoring a player's wishes that he already has. It's not like Pickett's going to transfer if he doesn't get his number, I would think. But he's going to bat for his player.
20: Kiffin spoke today about the controversy and stands by what he said last week, and that is DJ Pickett was promised by the previous coaching staff that he will wear number 5 at LSU. Pickett gave his own brief statement.
22: I wore the number my whole life since I was 4 years old. It was a number I was promised. Yeah, and I wish Jaden the best. Good player. He did real good here, so... That's all.
20: LRN.
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19: Looking at what's next, I'm Lisa LaSera, Fox News. The Justice Department is responding after a federal judge dismissed its anti-Semitism case against Harvard University.
20: A U.S. district judge in Boston ruling the Justice Department's lawsuit claiming Harvard University failed to protect Jewish and Israeli students from harassment failed to show an ongoing violation of federal civil rights law. The government suing in March, alleging the school was in violation of Title VI of the Civil Rights Act of 1964. Harvard denying the claims, calling the suit retaliatory. The judge finding the government's complaint, which focused mostly on several incidents alleged in March of 2025, was too isolated and episodic. The DOJ says it disagrees with the ruling and is assessing next steps, stressing it's actively investigating anti-Semitism nationwide.
19: Fox's Christian Goodwin, a judge has dismissed the years-long case against six Nevada Republicans who were accused of submitting a fake certificate that falsely declared Donald Trump the winner of the state's 2020 presidential election. State Attorney General Garen Ford, who was running for governor, says he plans to appeal. Vice President J.D. Vance predicting the Strait of Hormuz will be open and the U.S. will be stronger once the Iran conflict is over. He tells Fox's Will Cain.
21: We have a lot of tools at our disposal to compel action.
19: Vance says one of the main goals is to make sure Iran never has a nuclear weapon. Meanwhile, the Pacific-based USS George Washington has become heading towards the Middle East to replace the USS Abraham Lincoln, as reports have emerged of mental health and supply issues aboard the Lincoln. An Alabama man has been put to death for the 2021 rape and murder of a 5-year-old girl in the last of three executions in one day. Earlier, Tennessee and Oklahoma put inmates to death within 30 minutes of each other. The Tennessee man was executed for killing a maid at a motel in 1985. The Oklahoma man for killing his girlfriend in 2003. America's listening to Fox News.
22: History isn't just in textbooks. It's the story of us, the United States. 2026 marks 250 years of America. And throughout the year, Bill Hemmer takes listeners on a journey through the 200.